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1: Pastor Greg Laurie points out revival isn't a mystifying thing we hope will one day happen. 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

0: A musical instrument sounds beautiful when it's in tune, but over time, the strings loosen and the notes go flat. But with a little attention and the right adjustments, it can be restored to the perfect pitch. Today on A New Beginning, Pastor Greg Laurie shows us how the same is true in our spiritual lives. When we drift out of sync with God, we're not lost. We just need to be retuned. We're in Nehemiah, learning practical steps to bring our lives back into harmony with God's plan.
1: The book of Nehemiah is about a man named Nehemiah that played a key role in rebuilding the walls of Jerusalem. But it's not just about rebuilding the walls of a city. It's about restoring a nation's heart to God. Effectively, the book of Nehemiah is a blueprint for what happens when people cry out to God, confess their sins, and return to Him with all of their hearts. And so it's a good book to look at because God has given us a template for revival that we often quote. And it's 2 Chronicles 7:14, which was given initially, originally to Israel, but in principle it applies to any nation, including ours, when God says, "If my people, which are called by my name, will humble themselves and pray and seek my face and turn from their wicked ways," God promises, "then it will hear from heaven, forgive their sin, and heal their land." So we want to see our land healed, and God tells us what we need to do. So revival starts with us. That's why I'm calling this series From Rubble to Revival. Now, we throw this word revival around a lot. I'm not sure if we even understand what it means. Let's just simplify it. I think it's overly mystified at times. The word revival simply means to revive something or to restore it. It's to go back to original condition. So I used to have the coolest old car. It was a 1957 Bel Air convertible tropical turquoise with a Continental package. That's that wheel cover on the back. And it had the gold package too. I mean, and this car had matching numbers. If you're into old cars, you know what that means. It means everything was original. It wasn't a resto mod. It was the real deal, and it ran like a top. It ran perfectly, and I got it for a killer deal. And I loved to drive this thing. It was just this massive cruising machine. The problem is I couldn't get anyone to go in the car with me. My wife didn't want to drive around with me in it. I said, "Kathy, let's get in the Bel Air and cruise." And she says, "Oh, Greg, I don't want to." I said, "Why?" She says, "I feel like we're in a parade or something." And then Jonathan would go surfing and I would pick him up in the Bel Air. And he'd say, "Dad, could you not pick me up in that car?" It's like, really? The only living creature I could get to drive with me in the Bel Air was my dog. And I'm not even sure if he liked driving in it. But to me, it was a thing of beauty to look at a car like that as though it just drove off a showroom floor cruising along. And that's what revival is. It's restoration, going back to original condition. So in our context, when we talk about revival in the church or in our life, we're talking about restoration or waking up spiritually or getting back to living the Christian life as it was meant to be lived. And there's no question that our nation has revival in its roots and in its DNA. That's a very unique thing about the United States, how we have this in our roots and in our origins. You could arguably make a case for the fact that there probably wouldn't be an America today if it wasn't for a spiritual awakening that preceded the Revolutionary War. And so we want to pray about seeing that happen again. You know, the last great spiritual awakening in America was called the Jesus Movement or the Jesus Revolution. And a movie was made about it, of course. This tells the story of the last great awakening. And I was privileged to come to Christ right as it was really exploding. And I can tell you this, no one was ever late for church and no one left early. And people showed up with their Bibles with a sense of expectancy. I think that we contribute to what a service becomes. We expect everyone here on the stage to do all the heavy lifting, do all the work, lead us in worship, preach us good sermons, you know, motivate us. Okay, we have our job. But you have your job. Come with an open, receptive heart. Right? That's your job. In Acts 2:42, it says they continued steadfastly in the apostles' doctrine, the breaking of bread and worship and gladness and singleness of heart. It meant that they came giving their attention with intention. They came with a sense of expectancy. See, you need to prepare your heart as you come to worship with God's people. And when our amazing worship team leads you in worship, you should engage and join them. Not stand there, you know, looking at Instagram or looking around or whatever it is. No, engage. It's a time to worship. And then when we open the Word of God, say, Lord, speak to my heart right now. That's an indication that you are living in a state of revival, and we can fall away from this. Jesus in Revelation chapter 2 spoke to the church of Ephesus. First, he commends them for all the things they were doing right. Loose paraphrase, he says, hey, you guys are discerning, you work hard. I commend you for all that, but I have something against you. I have something against you, Jesus says. You have left your first love. Remember, therefore, from where you have fallen and do the first works quickly, or I will remove your candlestick from its place. So what does he say to this church? You've left your first love. He doesn't say you've lost your first love. He says you've left it. And then he says, remember from where you have fallen and do the first works quickly. So the three R's, according to Jesus, of getting right with God, the three R's of personal revival are remember, repent, and repeat. First, you remember. Look at your life. Ask yourself the question, was there a time in my life where I was more passionate about my relationship with God? Was there a time in my life when I was stronger spiritually than I am right now? So remember it. Now repent. Change your direction and repeat. Go back, Jesus says, and do the first works quickly. If you want to see revival, do revival-like things. Do the things that you used to do again. Don't wait for some emotion to overtake you. Just start doing those practical things, and you will in time see personal revival in your life. Did you used to talk to people about Jesus more than you do now? Oh, yeah. You know, the best evangelists are brand new Christians. God bless them. They're so full of zeal. Bringing people to church every week. I got to bring more people. That's great. But then time passes. You can't remember the last time you brought someone to church. That first love passion. Oh, man, I can't wait to open up the Bible. And maybe you don't do that anymore. Or you don't pray about things anymore. You just stress about them and worry about them instead. No, get back and do those things again. And the emotions of revival will come into your life as well. Remember from where you have fallen.
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1: Nehemiah chapter 1, I'm going to read verses 1 to 3 as we sort of set the stage, and I'm reading from the New Living Translation. In late autumn in the month of Kislev, that's around November, December, in the 20th year of King Artaxerxes' reign, I was at the fortress of Susa. Hannah and I and one of my brothers came to visit me with some other men who had arrived from Judah. I asked them about how the Jews were doing who had returned there from captivity, and how things were going in Jerusalem. So we talked about the first wave of the Jews returning under Zerubbabel, then under Ezra. How are they doing now? How are things going? They said to me, things are not going well. For those who return to the province of Judah, they're in great trouble and disgrace the wall of Jerusalem that's been torn down and the gates have been destroyed by fire. So here's Nehemiah living in the lap of luxury in a super cushy job, working for the king, and he hears this really bad.

Esther was a Jew, and she decided to go to the king and put it all on the line and use her influence and try to save her people. And of course, she was successful in that because God put her where she was for a reason. And as Mordecai, her cousin, said to her, who knows that God has not placed you where you are for such a time as this? I think Nehemiah discovered the same thing. And that's what has happened to you as well. You are where you are because God put you there. Sometimes you say, well, why am I here? Well, why am I in this neighborhood? Why am I in this job? Why am I in this place? Well, why? It doesn't make sense. I'm going to change my circumstances. Okay, maybe you can make a case for doing that, but did it ever occur to you that you are where God wants you to be for such a time as this? Leverage your relationships. Use your influence. You see, Esther did her part at an earlier time in the history of her nation, and now Nehemiah's going to do something as well. But before he does anything, he prays. Go back to Nehemiah 1, look at verse 4. When I heard this, Nehemiah says, I sat down and I wept for 4 days. I mourned and I fasted and I prayed to the God of heaven. I said, O Lord, God of heaven, the great and awesome God who keeps his covenant of unfailing love and those who love him and obey his commands, listen to my prayer. Look down and see me praying day and night for your people Israel. I confess that we have sinned against you. Yes, even my own family and I have sinned. We have sinned terribly and not obeying your commands. Wow, what a prayer that is. There's a lot we can learn about prayer from that prayer. You want your prayers answered? Well, this prayer was answered. So what did he do? Let's see what we can learn together. First, he wept. First, he cared. Have you ever wept over the broken walls in your own life or in your family or over people you loved or others who have turned their back on God? So you start there. But here's some principles from his prayer that we can apply in our prayer. And if you're taking notes, here's point number one. He acknowledged the greatness of God. He acknowledged the greatness of God. Verse 5, O Lord God of heaven, the great and awesome God who keeps his covenant of unfailing love to those who love him and obey his commands. O great and awesome God. When you pray, remember who you're talking to. You're talking to the creator of the universe, the almighty God. And his riches are unsearchable and his power is unlimited. And he's literally listening to your prayer right now. So get that in mind, because sometimes we come to God with big problems, but we need to realize we come to God who's bigger than our problems. Right? So Jesus taught us to pray in this manner, therefore pray. And then he went on to give what we call the Lord's Prayer. But it's not just a great prayer to pray, though it is that. But it's a template for all prayer. What does he say? After this manner, pray. Or here's a template for prayer. Our Father who art in heaven, hallowed be your name. Your kingdom come, your will be done on earth as it is in heaven. And then he goes on to the petitions that follow. But it starts with an acknowledgement of the awesomeness and the power of God, our Father who art in heaven. And that's exactly how Nehemiah begins his prayer, acknowledging the greatness and power and sovereignty of God. Number two, Nehemiah reminded God of his promises. He reminds God of the promises that he made. Was that to jog God's memory? Of course not. God doesn't need any help with his memory. But it's to remind himself of what God said. And I love to do this in prayer. I love to remind God of his promises and remind myself as well. If someone comes and says, will you pray for me? I'm sick. Okay, let's pray. Father, we come to you now in the name of Jesus. And you've promised if there's any sick among you, we should call for the elders of the church that should pray for these people and anoint them with oil. And then you promised that the effectual, fervent prayer of a righteous man will accomplish much. Well, Lord, we are righteous men and women here, not because of what we've done, but because of what you've done. And now, standing on your promise in Scripture, we pray for this person. So what did I just do? I reminded myself of what the Bible

says. So when I start to worry, Lord, you promised me in your word that I should not worry about anything, but I should pray about everything. And the peace of God that passes all understanding will guard my heart and mind in Christ Jesus. So immediately before I've even given the prayer, I'm reminding myself of the promise of God. And that immediately brings calm to my heart. Do you know what I'm talking about? Have you done this? And you realize, oh, wow, you know, the Lord is so powerful, and he's going to help me through this. And there's so many promises like that found in the pages of Scripture. God promises he'll get you through whatever you're facing. God promises he'll provide your needs. Philippians 4:19, my God shall supply all of your needs according to his riches and glory in Christ Jesus. Lord, I have a financial need right now, and you promised you'll provide all of my needs according to your riches and glory. So therefore, I pray. He's promised to forgive us of our sins. Lord, you promised me in Scripture, 1 John 1:9, if I will confess my sin, you're faithful and just to forgive me of my sin and cleanse me from all unrighteousness. So Lord, I receive your forgiveness because of the blood of Jesus that was shed for me on the cross of Calvary. And I'm going to walk in that forgiveness now. That's taking hold of a promise of God. Because here's the devil trying to beat you up and kick you and fill you with guilt. You failed. Yeah, I did fail. But God's promised to forgive me. And I'm going to accept that forgiveness and walk in that forgiveness right now. That's what we need to do.

0: great encouragement from Pastor Greg Laurie today here on A New Beginning from his message called Revival Starts Here. And he's not finished with his presentation. There's more to come. But Pastor Greg talked about forgiveness. Have you ever said yes to God's offer of forgiveness? The Bible points out we're all sinners. We all need forgiveness. Pastor Greg, what would you say to someone who wants to accept God's forgiveness right now?
1: What I would say is he's only a prayer away, which means if you will call upon the name of the Lord right now through prayer, he will hear your prayer and answer your prayer. Listen, if you want Jesus Christ to come into your life, if you want him to forgive you of your sin, if you want to know that you'll go to heaven when you die, just pray this prayer right now after me. Just pray, Lord Jesus, I know that I'm a sinner, but I know that you're the Savior who died on the cross for my sin and rose again from the dead. I turn from my sin now, and I choose to follow you from this moment forward as my Savior and Lord, as my God and my friend. In Jesus' name I pray. Amen.
0: Amen. 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And Pastor Greg, we're so thankful for the work God is doing through this ministry.
2: Yeah.
0: We're touching lives for eternity.
2: Mm-hmm.
0: And we're really thankful for our friends who see the fruit of this ministry and invest so this work can reach even further. Isn't that right?
1: Absolutely. When you invest in Harvest Ministries, you're investing in the souls of men and women, boys and girls. And what is the value of a soul? Well, let me personalize it. What's the value of your soul? What's the value of the soul of your husband, your wife, your son or your daughter, or your mom or your dad, or your best friend? Well, I would say you probably couldn't put a price tag on it. It's so valuable. Well, listen, God says all souls are mine. God loves us and sent his son to die on the cross to pay the price for all of our sins so we could be forgiven and come into a relationship with him. I can't think of a better investment of my resources, of my money, than in the work of the kingdom of God. So we would ask you to prayerfully consider investing in Harvest Ministries as we continue on to fulfill the Great Commission.
0: Yeah, that's right. 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
1: From James 5, 19 and 20. Brethren, if anyone among you wanders from the truth and someone turns him back, let him know that he who turns a sinner from the error of his way will save a soul from death and cover a multitude of sins. 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

0: When you think of an occupation where someone's working for God, you might think of missionaries or pastors, but you might not think of
1: truck drivers, stockbrokers, airline pilots, construction workers, taxi drivers, website designers.
0: Probably those so-called secular jobs don't remind you of ministry, but you might need to expand your horizons a bit. It's one of those concepts in the Bible most people don't know about. Our work is an important tool for God to shape our lives. Colossians chapter 3 in the Bible says that whatever we do, we should do it heartily. That means with a good attitude. We should work not like we're working for men, but just as if we're working for God. The verse then says something profound. From the Lord, you'll receive a reward. That's right. God is going to someday give you an eternal reward based on the quality of your work on the job. And you thought those pastors and missionaries were the only ones racking up big rewards in heaven. Nope, you can do that in your job every day. So no matter what your occupation, your job is a big deal to God. A message from My Worship 103.3.
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1: Being a happy person is no accident. According to researchers at the University of California, Davis, there are four consistent habits that most happy people have in common. Here are those four habits of highly happy people.
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0: Do the mistakes of your past still haunt you in the present? Do you sometimes feel as if your sins are so grievous, even God can't forgive you? Today on Turning Point, Dr. David Jeremiah has a word of encouragement for you as he shares some reassurance of God's grace and forgiveness from the Psalms. From God, I Need Some Answers, here's David to introduce his message, How Can I Be Truly Forgiven?
1: Well, from Psalm 32 and Psalm 51, we enter into the episode of David and his sin and how he sought forgiveness and what happened before and after that took place. During these days, we've been focusing on the Psalms, and we have taught many of them during these past days here on the radio. But I'd like to suggest to you that in a world that can often feel barren and uncertain and lonely, you need to go back to the Psalms and find the roadmap to step into biblical and true flourishing. So we've written this book called Five Psalms for a Flourishing Life, and it features Psalm 1, Psalm 23, Psalm 46, Psalm 91, and Psalm 103. And it is timeless truth found within these Psalms that can lead you into a life that is connected to God, the one who can transform your wilderness experience and give you peace. I'd love to give you this 236-page hardback book. I'll send it to you when you reciprocate and help us with the cost of Turning Point. Here's how this works. During the month, we select a very special resource, and when you send a gift of any size and ask for it, we send this resource to you to encourage you to say thank you in a tangible way and to add value to your Christian experience. This is one of the coolest things we've ever done. This beautiful book is full of truth and help, and it's beautifully designed. You will love having this book in your home, on your coffee table, where others can see it, and it will cause many questions and open up many discussions. I hope you'll give us the chance of sending you this book when you send your gift today. Well, here's part one of How Can I Be Truly Forgiven?
2: Her name was Catherine Ann Powers, a 1960s student who was described as armed and very dangerous. Catherine had driven the car in a deadly 1970 bank robbery in Boston, and one of her accomplices had killed a policeman, a hero cop, the father of nine children. And for 23 years, Catherine Powers hid her past, changing her name, changing cities whenever she felt threatened, deliberately never driving faster than the speed limit, losing contact with her parents and six brothers and sisters. And at 44, after 23 years of running, she was consumed by guilt and desperately tired. And after months of therapy, she had come to understand that she suffered from chronic depression. In a prepared statement, she explained that she was ready to face whatever consequences the legal system would impose on her. She took her first steps toward reconciling her past and her present when she met therapist Linda Carroll in May of 1992. She wept at a class that Carroll gave on depression at a local hospital. In subsequent private sessions, Power described her symptoms, listen carefully, waves and waves of almost unbearable sadness, each one stronger than the one before. Carroll, who spoke to the Corvallis Gazette Times as Power would try to fight back with intense work and exercise and even prayer, but nothing seemed to help. And after many sessions, Carroll says Power realized that her emotional difficulties would never end until she came clean and gave herself up as a fugitive. For 23 years, she fooled the FBI and every law officer in America. She moved from place to place and never got caught. But she couldn't escape the sense of guilt and shame that filled her own heart. And so one day, knowing she would have to spend the next 10 years in prison, she came forward and said, I did it. I'm the one. And now she confesses to the fact that she is learning to live with openness and truth. and no longer experiencing life with a distorted lens. She agrees that even prison is better than the prison she's been living in. We don't know very much about it, and we don't talk about it nearly as much as we should, but guilt is a pretty powerful force. And today I want to tell you about a man who lived in the Old Testament times, who experienced a very similar situation. It didn't take him 23 years to come clean, but for one long year he tried to cover up what he had done, and it ate his lunch. In fact, in the scripture there are two passages that tell the story of David, Psalm 32 and Psalm 51. David was very much like Powers in this regard. He had a much different life before the crisis which plunged him into difficulty. In fact, as you know, David had walked with God for many years. It was widely known that he was the sweet singer of Israel. He had gained a reputation as an incredible prophet, a man who understood the deep things of God. He had been the longtime spiritual leader of his people. And then suddenly, in his midlife, he was plunged into a terrible double sin that almost rendered him useless to himself and to God. You remember the account. He was on his palace roof one day when he should have been off to war with his troops. And as he was walking on the palace roof, he looked out into the courtyard next to him and he saw a beautiful woman bathing herself. His passion was aroused and he sent over messengers and ordered her to be brought to the palace. He committed adultery with her and realized now that he was in big trouble. Her husband was a soldier in David's army. He was away fighting for the king. When David found out that through this one night stand with Bathsheba, she had become pregnant, he panicked and tried to begin to cover up his sin. He ordered, first of all, Uriah, Bathsheba's husband, home from battle. His plan, his ingenious plan was, if I can get Uriah to go and spend a night with Bathsheba, no one will ever know that this is my child. They will think it's Uriah's child. So when Uriah came home from the battle, David said, why don't you go down and spend a night with your wife? He sent home a bottle of wine and some nice food, and he said, just spend a wonderful night at home. Well, Uriah was more honorable than David. And Uriah said, it isn't good that I should do that. My fellow soldiers are out fighting the king's battle. It isn't right that I should be home enjoying a night with my wife. And so Uriah slept on the steps of the palace, and when David awoke the next day, he realized that plan one to cover his sin had failed. Uriah went back to battle, and David's mind continued to turn. If I don't deal with this problem, he thought, it will soon be news throughout the kingdom, and I will be discredited. So he trusted his faithful general, Joab, and he told Joab to send Uriah to the hottest point of the battle so that he would surely be killed. In fact, he said, Joab, what you do is this. You put him at the point of the triangle. You thrust out into battle, and when the battle waxes hot, tell the rest of the soldiers to retreat and leave him there all alone. This time the plan worked. Uriah was killed, and David thought he was home free. When you read Psalm 32 and Psalm 51, a year has passed since this event. And of course, David, being the most powerful man in the world at that time, probably thought if anybody could handle a cover-up, he could. The mourning for Uriah passed, and everybody gave lip service to the tragic death of this valiant soldier. As soon as the mourning period was over, Bathsheba moved into the palace with David and became his wife. The child of David's passion was born, and as we read Psalm 32 and Psalm 51, is now about 3 months old. It is quite probable that the 12 months during which this whole thing had been covered up passed with little discussion of David's crimes. But there were a few people who knew. David knew. Bathsheba knew. And Joab, his general, knew. Oh yes, there's one other person who knew. 2 Samuel 11:27 says, the thing that David had done displeased the Lord. So the Lord knew. And what we see happening as we read these Psalms is a very good case study of what you do with guilt and what you do with sin and how you deal with it in your life. First of all, you have to understand that just like Catherine Power, David was going through intense emotional upheaval in his life. There was real conviction in his heart. The history book does not tell us his heart condition during the 12 months that passed, but David himself tells us. For in Psalm 32, he reminds us of what he was experiencing. He speaks of the anguish of his soul. He speaks of his silence. He speaks how troubled he was in verse 3. He talks about how he was caught up in intensity in his own inward spirit. In verses 3 and 4 of Psalm 32, he talks about his suffering. He says his bones waxed old through his roaring all the day long. Physiologically, the guilt had begun to move out into David's being and plague him. Even as Catherine Powers said, waves and waves of depression came one right after the other, and I could hardly stand them. For a year, he tried to live with his bad conscience. But as the story records, something happened during David's period of sickness and sorrow and anguish over what he had done. And that is that the Lord sent somebody to help him. Now, David didn't know at the time this happened that this was help, but indeed it was. For he moved from his period of conviction to a time of confrontation. And the record is in 2 Samuel 12. Let me read it to you. In 2 Samuel 12, we read, beginning at verse 1, "And the Lord sent Nathan to David." Who is Nathan? He's the preacher. He's the prophet. "And he came to David and he said to him," he's going to tell him a story now. "You're the preacher and God says to you, go confront the most powerful man in the world. How are you going to do this?" Well, I kind of get into Nathan a little bit. He says, "I'm not going to do this directly. I think I'll tell him a story." So Nathan comes up with a story. It's the right brain, left brain thing, you know. He wants David to really hear this. And this is the story, and watch this. "There were two men in one city, one rich and the other poor. And the rich man had exceedingly many flocks and herds, and the poor man had nothing except one little ewe lamb which he had bought and nourished, and it grew up together with him and with his children. It ate of his own food and drank from its own cup and lay in his bosom, and it was like a daughter to him. And a traveler came to the rich man, who refused to take from his own flock and from his own herd to prepare one for the wayfaring man who had come to him, but he took the poor man's lamb and prepared it for the man who had come to him." Do you get the story? Do you need to know who the people are? Who is the little lamb? That's Bathsheba. Who is the poor man? That's Uriah. Who is the man with all that you could offer and have that wouldn't spare his own? That's David. And when David heard the parable, he hadn't put two and two together. And the scripture says that David's anger was greatly aroused against this preacher. And he said to Nathan, "As the Lord lives, the man who has done this thing shall surely die. And he shall restore fourfold for the lamb because he did this thing and because he had no pity." When David heard this, he was hot. He said, "I've never heard anything that made me so angry. Whoever did this, he will die. And he will give back four times what he took." Now picture this. If I'm the preacher, I realize this is where I have to pull the trigger. And I'm nervous. Nathan's going to make the application, and the scripture says, and I

the prophet was to have a very important ministry in David's life. He was to help David face up to what he had done. And I don't know this for sure, but if I have to give you my guess as to what David's feeling at this moment when Nathan says, "Thou art the man," along with the overwhelming anguish of knowing now that he has been found out, I have to believe that David also feels a sense of incredible relief. Finally, it's out. I've talked to numerous people who've been through experiences similar to this in terms of morality, and they've covered up over a long period of time when finally the story is told. That's what they've said to me. I was overwhelmed that it was known, but I'll tell you the truth, I was glad it was out. I didn't have to live that way anymore. The confrontation. Could I just say to you men and women that usually there's no change without a confrontation? Somewhere along the way, there's going to be somebody that will come and help us to face up to what's wrong in our life. And we will either hear it or we will close our ears to it. If David had pushed Nathan away, David had the power to take Nathan's life if he chose. He could have made him another casualty. But David heard the voice of God, and it was the first step back. And I want you to note that, because the next thing that happened after the confrontation was a confession. And the confession is written for us in David's journal. In fact, if you turn to the Psalms in your Bible and you see the superscription over Psalm 51, you will know that I am telling you the truth when I say this is what David said when he prayed to God at this moment. For the superscription over Psalm 51 in my Bible says this: "To the chief musician, a psalm of David, when Nathan the prophet went to him after he had gone in to Bathsheba." Interestingly enough, Charles Haddon Spurgeon says that during that whole year, David probably never wrote anything. He couldn't write anything because he was out of fellowship with God. He didn't have any song in his heart. His joy was gone. But immediately after the confrontation, David once again took up his pen and started to make some notations in his journal. And he pens for us in Psalm 51 his own words as he comes back to God. How do you pray? How do you pray when you've been found out? How do you pray when your sin is so overwhelming that, like Catherine Powers, you just can't stand it anymore and you've got to get it out in the open? Well, let me tell you two things about David's confession. First of all, it was genuine. It was genuine. You say, "Well, Pastor Jeremiah, isn't all confession genuine?" Not really. I read about a guy who wrote to the Bureau of Internal Revenue, and the letter said, "I haven't been able to sleep because last year when I filed my income tax report, I deliberately misrepresented my income. I'm enclosing a check for $150, and if I still can't sleep, I'll send you the rest." Now, that's the way a lot of people confess. Do you know folks like that? Confession for a lot of folks is just telling people what you discover they already know. In fact, in our schools, and I can say this from the high school, junior high, all the way through to college, one of the things we learn when we deal with the problems young people face is that a lot of times kids will come clean when they know you already know what they did. But they won't tell you any more than they think you know. So sometimes you think you got this whole deal wrapped up, and after it's all over, you found out they didn't come clean at all. There's a whole bunch of more stuff you should have known. Confession can be dishonest and ungenuine. Did you know that? But I want to tell you something. When David confessed, his confession was genuine. You say, "How do you know that?" Look into the Bible with me and notice what he said about what he did. Verse 1, he calls it transgression, which is rebellion. Verse 2, he calls it iniquity, which is perversion, distortion, acting unjustly, dealing crookedly. Verse 2, he calls it sin, which means to miss the mark. And verse 4, he calls it evil, which is a vile thing which deserves condemnation. The Hebrew words are much more graphic than our words. What David said was, "God, I want to tell you that I know what I did, and what I did was really bad." There was no candy coating of his transgression. If you go back in Psalm 32 and verse 5, you see what David said about this prayer after he had written it. He says, "I acknowledged my sin to you, and my iniquity I have not hidden. I said, I will confess my transgression to the Lord, and you forgave the iniquity of my sin." In Psalm 51:17, we are told that the Lord honors a broken and a contrite heart.

0: heart. His confession was genuine. He recognized that what he did was wrong. One of the things that keeps many of us from ever knowing renewed joy and in fellowship with God, knowing what it means to have the burden lifted, is we're always trying to make our sin look better. We're always trying to put it in better terms. We're always trying to couch it in ways so that we don't feel so badly about it. The only way you can ever get any relief from sin is to confess. And you know what the word means? Amalageo in the Greek language means to say the same thing. It's to look at your sin and to say the same thing about it that God would say, to acknowledge you're wrong. You say, well, Pastor Jeremiah, that's so painful and that's so hard, but it's the only way back. It's where you start, through genuine confession. Notice, secondly, it was not only genuine, it was God-centered. David said, against thee, God, and thee only have I sinned. Now, it's not that he does not understand that others have been affected. David hasn't suddenly lost his knowledge of what happened. He knows Bathsheba has been hurt in this, her purity taken away. He knows that Uriah is in the ground, dead because of what happened. He realizes that Joab has been complicated in his own integrity because of what he has done. He knows what's happened to him, but David said, Lord, it's against you and you only that I have sinned. David now sees that ultimately his sin is an insult and an injury to God. It is God's love that has been wounded. It is the God of grace against whom he has sinned. And when a person takes that attitude, that God's forgiveness is reckoned by his grace and his mercy, and that sin is a sin against God first of all, he has taken a major step on his way back. Unfortunately, our concept of the holiness of God has been so eroded through our easy believism in this day that people almost feel like that's the secondary problem. In fact, let me ask you this question. You do something big time and it involves other people, and I give you the option today. Either confess it to the person you did it to or confess it to God. Which would you take? Easy. Confess it to God. I mean, you can do that in a quiet little prayer and nobody knows. But if you understood who God was, you wouldn't feel that way. You say, what are you talking about? What I'm talking about is we are all into worship, and thank God that we are. I love to worship. But sometimes, if we're not careful, we can get so caught up in the mechanics of worship that we forget who it is that we're worshiping. Who God is. His attributes, his love, his faithfulness, his goodness, his holiness, his righteousness. The worship is secondary to the object of our worship, and David understood that. So when he confessed, he said, Lord, I know that this is basically an offense against you. Well, when he confessed, something great happened. And let me hold out this hope for all of us today. Nothing we have ever done. David, he did the biggies. Adultery, murder, cover up. And yet I want to tell you something. David took the route back. His conviction promoted a confrontation which brought out of him a confession. And now we're going to see the cleansing that takes place in his life. The same intensity of words that David uses to talk about his sin, he now uses to describe the forgiveness. And I want you to notice these as you look at Psalm 51. He says, first of all, that he wants his sin to be blotted out. Then he said, God, I want you to wash away my sin. He sees his sin as a stain upon his soul. He says, God, take your precious blood and just wash all this sin away. And then he says, Lord, I want you to cleanse me, verse 2. And the technical term that he uses in verse 2 is the term for the cleansing of a leper. And it's the term that was used to declare that a leper had been cleansed. He said, God, take away the leprosy of my soul. And then notice down in verse 7, he prays that he would be purged with hyssop. And when he says that, he uses his term. He says, purge me with hyssop and I shall be unsinned. He said, God, unsin me.
1: What a great thought. To be unsinned, to be forgiven means to be unsinned. We'll have more on this incredible subject tomorrow here on Turning Point. I hope you'll join us then as we continue our discussion of how to be truly forgiven. 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It'll be on its way to you before you know it. 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

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Jesus paid for it. 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Jesus was beaten for it. Jesus was spat on for it. 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
7: We continue to bless you. 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
0: 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Everybody.

for a prayer to the Lord. 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Let's just affirm that word. Let's echo it. 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Lord, you reign in our life. That calms every fear. It settles every doubt. It resolves every outstanding issue. Forever and ever, our God reigns. Hallelujah. Hallelujah. 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Thank the Lord.

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0: It's heartwarming and great to hear children recite the Pledge of Allegiance, poetry, or Bible verses. 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

0: My wife passed away in January, and just to hear you guys and the songs that have helped me through the grieving process and everything, and that's all I listen to. 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

We're here to keep you on the right path. My Worship 103.3. The Bible says in Romans chapter 8, in the same way, the Spirit helps us in our weakness. We do not know what we ought to pray for, but the Spirit Himself intercedes for us with groans that words cannot express. And He who searches our hearts knows the mind of the Spirit, because the Spirit intercedes for the saints in accordance with God's will. We have the songs that help you rely on the power of God when you feel weak and overpowered by the circumstances of life. 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

0: My wife passed away in January, and just to hear you guys and the songs that have helped me through the grieving process and everything, and that's all I listen to. 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

0: of an occupation where someone's working for God, you might think of missionaries or pastors, but you might not think of
1: truck drivers, stockbrokers, airline pilots, construction workers, taxi drivers, website designers.
0: Probably those so-called secular jobs don't remind you of ministry, but you might need to expand your horizons a bit. It's one of those concepts in the Bible most people don't know about. Our work is an important tool for God to shape our lives. Colossians chapter 3 in the Bible says that whatever we do, we should do it heartily. That means with a good attitude. We should work not like we're working for men, but just as if we're working for God. The verse then says something profound. From the Lord, you will receive a reward. That's right. God is going to someday give you an eternal reward based on the quality of your work on the job. And you thought those pastors and missionaries were the only ones racking up big rewards in heaven. Nope, you can do that in your job every day. So no matter what your occupation, your job is a big deal to God. A message from My Worship 103.3. Faith makes all things possible. Hope makes all things work. Love makes all things beautiful. Right here, you'll find the music that reflects a lifestyle of faith, hope, and love. We're My Worship 103.3.

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1: From Luke 6:38, give, and it will be given to you. Good measure, pressed down, shaken together, and running over will be put into your bosom. For with the same measure that you use, it will be measured back to you. 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

The Bible says in Romans chapter 8, in the same way, the Spirit helps us in our weakness. We do not know what we ought to pray for, but the Spirit himself intercedes for us with groans that words cannot express. And he who searches our hearts knows the mind of the Spirit, because the Spirit intercedes for the saints in accordance with God's will. We have the songs that help you rely on the power of God when you feel weak and overpowered by the circumstances of life. 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We're the place where the sheep come to eat. 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
0: From Luke 6:38, give, and it will be given to you. Good measure, pressed down, shaken together, and running over will be put into your bosom. For with the same measure that you use, it will be measured back to you. 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

0: an occupation where someone's working for God, you might think of missionaries or pastors, but you might not think of
1: truck drivers, stockbrokers, airline pilots, construction workers, taxi drivers, website designers.
0: Probably those so-called secular jobs don't remind you of ministry, but you might need to expand your horizons a bit. It's one of those concepts in the Bible most people don't know about. Our work is an important tool for God to shape our lives. Colossians chapter 3 in the Bible says that whatever we do, we should do it heartily. That means with a good attitude. We should work not like we're working for men, but just as if we're working for God. The verse then says something profound. From the Lord, you will receive a reward. That's right. God is going to someday give you an eternal reward based on the quality of your work on the job.
2: And you thought those pastors and missionaries were the only ones racking up big rewards in heaven.
0: Nope, you can do that in your job every day. So no matter what your occupation, your job is a big deal to God. A message from My Worship 103.3. A happy person is no accident. According to researchers at the University of California, Davis, there are four consistent habits that most happy people have in common. Here are those four habits of highly happy people.
3: Happy people tend to be more thankful.
0: In one research study of people who kept journals, those who wrote more on what they were thankful for tended to be more optimistic about the upcoming week than those who did more complaining in their journals.
3: Happy people reach out more to others.
0: They tend to be the ones who volunteered at homeless shelters, mentored a disadvantaged child, or participated in a community project.
3: Happy people like to bond.
0: They were more likely to be a part of a group or community of others, in church, for example.
3: Happier people were more likely to be more spiritual.
0: This study and others have shown a distinctive link between spirituality and happiness. All four of these traits of happy people are also traits that parallel the most important lessons in the Bible.
3: Be more thankful, reach out to others, spend more time in community with others, and get more in touch with God.
0: Give it a try. According to research, you'll be a much happier person. 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

We're My Worship 103.3. The Bible says in Romans chapter 8, in the same way, the Spirit helps us in our weakness. We do not know what we ought to pray for, but the Spirit Himself intercedes for us with groans that words cannot express. And He who searches our hearts knows the mind of the Spirit, because the Spirit intercedes for the saints in accordance with God's will. We have the songs that help you rely on the power of God when you feel weak and overpowered by the circumstances of life. 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

0: Hello, and thanks for stopping by for today's Destined for Victory with Pastor Paul Shepherd. Coming your way next, a great message about the way Jesus comes to revolutionize your life and what it looks like when he does. But first, we want to share an important conversation I once had with Pastor Paul. I asked him to talk about his commitment to Destined for Victory's media ministry and why he felt so compelled to use his voice to lead people to faith in Christ. Here's what he had to say.
1: Well, I want to tell you that it's important to me as a discipler that my voice is heard and it is used to help people grow in their knowledge of the Lord and in their faith walk with Him. Fact of the matter is, my voice doesn't sound like most of the other folks you hear on Christian radio. I'm well aware of that, and I'm really comfortable with that. I come from my own unique background, both ethnically and in terms of life experience. There are things I share, there are things I say, and there are the ways that I say them that are unique. I believe that that perspective needs to be heard throughout Christendom. And so while I'm so grateful for all of my heroes, your heroes are mine. I listen to the same people, the guys who have been on the radio for decades and have proclaimed God's word faithfully. I really do appreciate those guys. But I've learned not to be intimidated by them because I've got my own way of processing and own way of sharing and helping people to learn and to grow in their faith. So it's quite intentional. Sometimes I like to be really colloquial in what I say and how I say it because I'm just using who I am, and I think God wants to use that. He's the one who called me. I didn't call myself. He called me, and I believe he knows what he was getting when he called me into the ministry. And so I'm just trying to make a difference because the gospel really does change lives. And I believe I have a unique calling to help present the gospel from my own perspective. And I pray that that's resonating with listeners. And I pray that that means enough to them that they'll make sure my voice can continue to be heard right along with our other heroes who teach the gospel of Jesus.
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2: And God revolutionizes our lives by coming in to throw out those things that are not part of His plan. He comes in to help us consecrate those things that don't have to be destroyed, but they need to be redirected. God will take your life and through a process of coming in and examining the issues of your life, you will be changed into His image.
0: Jesus said that people who are well don't need a physician, only the sick. What he was saying in so many words was that everyone needs healing, but not everyone knows it. On today's Destined for Victory with Pastor Paul Shepherd, you'll meet a man who knew he was unwell, was humble enough to admit his house was not in order. And then you'll see what Jesus did to revolutionize his life. This message is called No Time to Waste, and it starts right now.
2: Have you ever tried to have a house cleaning, but folk in your family want to hold on to stuff that you're ready to release? I've told you before, I love every few years, I just look around my house and I say, it's gotta go. I need the therapy of getting some of this stuff out of here. You know how you can just accumulate things? After a while, you look around and say, where did all this stuff come from? Where are all these piles? Where are these papers? What's in this bag? What's in that drawer? What in the world? And see, I can't deal with, at a certain point, that clutter gets in my head. Anybody there? Anybody? Get there. It gets in my head. I can't, after a while, I can't think. I need room to think. I need space. Every few years, and just has got to go. And so we find the things that can be donated, things that somebody else can be blessed by, but it's clutter in my house. Jesus do the same thing in your life. And he begins that meticulous, lifelong journey with you of walking room by room, drawer by drawer, bag by bag, pile by pile, relationships, ambitions, attitudes, dispositions, besetting sins, and all kinds of things. And he begins to help you look through them. Now, if you're one of those people who's traumatized by that process, he'll help you. He'll give you grace to do it. But you have to submit and say, okay, Lord, I'm with you. You're Lord. But just walk with me. I love God. He walks with you through the process. He doesn't throw out your stuff. He'll make you throw it out. That's why some of us are still holding on to it. They've been dealing with you for a while, and you've been saying, No, I really, Jesus, I need this. And he'll say, no, that's got to go. I have another plan for you. I have another purpose for you. You ever had some of those piles, and all you've done is stacked junk, organized junk, and it's neat, but it's organized junk, and he wants to go through it. Because you'll be surprised. Try it. Some of you who are living in clutter right now, try it. I dare you to just take some of those piles, go to that drawer that's full of stuff or whatever, and then just go in there and start looking and see what you need and see what you no longer need. Have the courage to look at it. Just the courage to look at it. You'll be surprised how much stuff is in these piles. And the things you need, you didn't even know where it was anyway. Oh, you know I'm telling the truth. You didn't know where it was because it was thrown in some drawer somewhere. And until somebody comes into your house to help you, until you and your family make up in your mind to do it, you won't even know yourself where the things are that you really do need to know. And so Jesus comes in and he helps you identify things you really need to be in touch with about yourself. And you're not in touch with them. And then, of course, the challenge then is to put it somewhere where from now on you'll know where it is. And God revolutionizes our lives by coming in to throw out those things that are not part of his plan. He comes in to help us consecrate those things that don't have to be destroyed, but they need to be redirected. God will take your life and through a process of coming in and examining the issues of your life, you will be changed into his image. Zacchaeus, we know this happened with him. Look at what happens. When he welcomes Jesus into his life, we're told here that while the people were muttering, now listen, when you surrender your life to Jesus, folk are going to talk. Because it really will change you. It'll change your life. Don't expect people to all understand what God's doing in your life. Some will rejoice, but others will do just like this. They muttered and they said, now look at this. Jesus called himself so holy, he's going home to be a guest of a sinner. Duh. That's why he came. Why would God come from heaven to hang out with folk who are pretending to be righteous? He came to find folk who knew the house of their life is jacked up. And he comes to revolutionize their lives. Sure, he's going home to be a guest of a sinner. I want to let you know Jesus is at home in you. Amen. He's at home. All of your junk, all of your stuff, he's at home. That's why he came. Your stuff doesn't shock God. Shocks you when you get in touch with it. Doesn't shock him. He knew it was there. No need of shutting the door, locking the door, hope Jesus walked past it. He knows what's in there. And he walks right up to him and said, let's go in here today. This year, we're going in this room. Where's the key? This door seems to be locked. He won't knock the door down. He'll just deal with you. And how many of us know he's patient and long-suffering? Because some of us, God been dealing with us about a room for a while. And you keep hoping he'll forget about it. And so he'll get you to have the courage to open that door, that room full of junk and embarrassing things, things you don't even want to face. The Bible says the Holy Spirit comes alongside you. He'll come alongside you and say, come on, we can go on in here. Wait till you see what I'm going to do with this room. Wait till you see the changes I can make. And I want to let you know, you don't have to be ashamed of your life. Jesus is coming to move in and to make changes. He welcomed him. The people talked. And look at the changes starting immediately. Zacchaeus stood up and said, Lord, here and now I give half of my possessions to the poor. Right away, he knew. See, some things are obvious. Some things you don't even have to wait to be convicted about. A lot of folks love saying, well, God hasn't dealt with me about that. I've had people tell me that across the years. Well, we don't feel dealt with about that. I'll never forget years ago when I was associate pastor in Philadelphia, a couple was in the church and they wanted to be in the choir. They just came to the church and they were so excited about the church and they wanted to be in the choir. And so I said, well, now, okay, tell me a little bit. I was doing the music and what have you and wanting to make sure that I knew the folks who were going to be ministering in the music area of the church. And so we talked. And long story short, I discovered that there were a couple living together, but they were unmarried. And I said, well, you know, the word speaks about the fact that we ought to get married and that that's the proper way to live together. And so if you all are willing to do that, thank God you've come into the fellowship. And so, listen, here in our church, we can get you married in a hurry. You don't have to wait for some big production. Go get yourself a license and I'll marry you right here in the office and we can get this all done. And they said, no, we're not getting married. And I said, well, then, so what's the plan in terms of your living arrangement? And they said, well, what do you mean? And I said, well, you can't participate in the ministries of this church when you're living in this kind of lifestyle. And so they were highly offended. And they said, we thought that your church was loving. And I said, and we are. We love God and we love people. I said, and part of the way we love people is we lovingly preach the word of God and then we lovingly offer ourselves to help people as they transition into a life of obedience into God's will. And I said, we're not passing some sort of harsh, unreasonable judgment on you. I said, but in this case, this is something pretty open and shut. I said, do you lack understanding of what the Bible teaches about this? If not, I'll take some time and walk you through the scriptures. I'd love to help you understand this. And they didn't want to understand. They wanted me to get out of their business. And I said, well, I have to tell you, we're not the kind of church that can let you just come in and do your thing. We are sincere. We're not perfect, but we're trying to live in obedience to God. And we have some standards that come from the Word of God. We didn't create them. And so in a huff, they left.
0: 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And stay with us. The second half of today's message is straight ahead. One of the things we love to do for friends and listeners like you is to pray for you when you're in need. 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And of course, when you stop by our website, remember that's where you can listen to the broadcast on demand at your convenience. That's PastorPaul.net. God is graceful enough to forgive your sin, but he's truth enough to call it sin. He never helps you feel good about doing bad, and neither will Pastor Paul Shepherd. Let's join him now for the rest of today's Destined for Victory message. No time to waste.
2: And one of the things they said in the process was, we don't feel convicted about it. And I suppose their point was, so if we don't feel bad about the way we're living, it can't be wrong. Let me tell you something. You can feel great about the way you're living. But if the Bible says it's against the will of God, you don't need to be convicted. God doesn't have to send some special conviction to make you feel bad, because repentance isn't the result of emotion. It's the result of an encounter with truth and awareness that I'm going in the wrong direction and light has shone on my path. And guess where the light comes from? From the eternal word of God. The light isn't a feeling. The light is God's word. God's word is forever settled in heaven. You know why I can preach out of this so strongly? Because this is what's going to judge us in the end. And so you say, that Pastor Paul, he's real tough on some of those things. Well, you ought to thank God for that. Because if you go somewhere where they're preaching gospel light, less filling tastes great. Never challenged out of here about your lifestyle, about your issues, about your attitude, you won't be ready for judgment. You have a bunch of sin that's settled into your life. And you go to church so that somebody can make you feel good about your junk. And I want to let you know that this word says God has a plan to revolutionize us. And you see that conviction doesn't have to come. Once you encounter truth, you're responsible to God. And the Bible says that Zacchaeus declares, half of what I have, I'm going to give. Talk about tithing. We're trying to get folk to tithe. And this man says instantly, off the bat, half of it I'm bestowing upon the poor. And he says, and if I have cheated anybody out of anything, I'll pay back four times the amount. Well, we know he cheated some folk out of some things by virtue of his very job. I'm sure that these words come from the fact that Zacchaeus doesn't have any ability to discover, to encounter, to audit the people who he has cheated. He waits for them to come. But he says, when I become aware of individuals who have been cheated as a result of my former lifestyle, I will restore to them not just what was cheated, but four times. Talk about IRS in reverse. You know, at IRS, if you do something wrong, you not only got to pay the taxes they finally figured out you owed them, but then now there's penalties and interest. Well, this is in reverse. He says, if I cheated you, I'm going to give you four times. Why? Because he realizes that this man who's moving into my life is more important than anything I possess. And this shows me that you got to not only get right with God, but you got to get right with people. Folks, we don't have time to waste. If you owe somebody an apology today, you don't pray about, think about, maybe saying, I'm sorry. If you were wrong, you were wrong. And sometimes you say, well, see, I'm not sure who's at fault. All right, got a scripture for you. Matthew chapter 5 will show you that you don't even have to have it all figured out in terms of who's wrong, who's right. Matthew chapter 5, verse 23. Therefore, if you are offering your gift at the altar, so you're going on trying to praise God, you're here singing, praising God, working in ministry, doing good in your community, operating your business, working in your company, whatever you're doing, you're just going on trying to be an okay believer, offering your gift at the altar, giving God my time, my talent, my treasure. And there, remember that your brother has something against you. All you have to do is know that there's a problem. Is what Jesus says. You don't even have to know who started the problem, who exacerbated the problem. So it's not a matter of, well, see, they wrote, actually, if you really want to get down to it, they ought to be coming to me. Jesus said, if you remember, there's a problem. Your brother has something against you. There's an issue here. He says, leave your gift in front of the altar. First go and be reconciled and then come offer your gift. You say, well, what if I know exactly what they did? They offended me. They disrespected me. They mistreated me. They did whatever they did. Well, then the word tells you to go to them. A couple of different places the Bible says, go to them. One is in Matthew chapter 18, beginning at verse 15. If your brother sins against you, go and show him his fault just between the two of you. If you've been talking about somebody who wronged you, disrespected you, mistreated you, abused you, neglected you, you've been talking about them. Jesus said, no, talk to them. Go and show just between the two. See, that's rough, isn't it? But it's right. For people who say, yeah, but see, I got some things I really need to get off of my chest. Luke 17, verse 3. So watch yourselves. Jesus said to his disciples, verse 1, things that cause people to sin are bound to come, but woe to the person through whom they come. It will be better for him to be thrown into the sea with a millstone tied around his neck than for him to cause one of these little ones to sin. The goal is for us to be right with God and for us not to be an offense to other people who are seeking to live a life that pleases God. And in that context, he says, so watch yourself. Make sure you are neither offended and not having anything done about it, or you are offending others and not caring about it. He says, watch yourself. And then look at what he says. For people say, but see, there's some things I really need to get off of my chest. If your brother sins, rebuke him. If someone sins against you, rebuke them. You don't have to be a mealy-mouthed Christian. Weakness is not meekness. Bible calls us to be meek, but not weak. If you offend me, I can tell you off in Jesus' name. But I do it without sinning. You say, well, how do you tell somebody off without sinning? You focus on the issue. Because the problem is the issue that separates us, that divides us. When I sin and tell you off, I talk about things other than the issue. I talk about how I never liked you. First time I saw you, there was something about you. And something told me. But no, I didn't listen to it. I gave you a chance. See, now you're in sin. And from there, you go to talk about people's mamas. And you call them out of their name. But when you rebuke a person, you're focused on what they did or said, didn't do, didn't say. That is the offense. The goal of rebuke is enlightenment in preparation, hopefully, for repentance. I rebuke you so that you can see clearly. I got to make sure you see clearly what I see, how wrong you are. And you can tell people, I do not deserve to be mistreated like that. I resent being spoken to like that. I resent being ignored like that. I deserve more than that. Tell them how you feel. Right there in your Bible. Rebuke them. But the goal is reconciliation. You know that from the next thing Jesus said. And if he repents, forgive him. So you're still open to that. See, when you're in sin, you want to tell him off and walk out. And that's it. I'm through with you, through with your whole family. All of y'all used to like your cousin, but because they're your cousin, that's it. Come on, come on. See, I preach where people live. You know we go through those kind of changes. You write off the whole bunch of them. Now, what the rest of them do to you? No, if they repent, forgive them. Because if God treated you like that, you'd be in bad shape. He's the God not only of a second chance, he's the God of another chance. And so you don't have time to waste getting things right with God, letting him change your life, and getting things right with other people. You got an apology to give? Give it now. Got a talk to have? Have it now. A letter to write, an email to send? Do it now. So that today your life will be pleasing to God.
0: It's true what they say. Whatever must happen ultimately should be done immediately. Today is the day of salvation. For repentance, for anything the Lord is asking you to do. 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
2: In fact, at one point they asked, Lord, when are you going to come? When's the kingdom going to be established? Would you give us your timetable? Jesus said, it's not for you to know the time. That's in the Father's hand. But he is coming again.
0: That's tomorrow in Pastor Paul Shepherd's message, Jesus in High Definition. 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But until then, remember, he who began a good work in you will bring it to completion. In Christ, you are destined for victory.

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5: Praise the Lord this morning. Welcome to the morning praise on My Worship 103.3. I give God thanks and praise for all of you. This morning, I am glad that I am alive and well. I am in the land of the living. I hope that you had a restful night and you're ready to face this day God has given us. It's a beautiful day that the Lord has made. He is God. You are the Lord. Let your name be glorified today, oh God. We just want to just thank God for all of His blessings on our lives. My name is Eileen, your kingdom daughter. You are locked on to My Worship 103.3. We are streaming live from the beautiful Nature Island. We thank God for all of you. Dominica is beautiful right about this time this morning. Some places might have a little bit sprinkle here and there, but it is a nice day on the island. So I hope wherever you are in your neck of the wood, it is beautiful and you're appreciating the fact that you're alive and well to see it. We're starting with this song, Be Blessed.

Jesus, walk with us and hold our hands. Step by step, we walk in this road this morning. It's by the grace of God we're going to make it. Let's pray before we go any further. Heavenly Father, we give you thanks for this brand new day, oh God. We give you thanks and we give you praise. Thank you that we are in the land of the living. We appreciate your goodness in our life. We thank you for your mercies. We thank you for your grace. We thank you for all that you have done for us, oh God. We are truly grateful. We appreciate your goodness in our lives, oh God. Without you, we would not be here, Father. And we thank you, Jesus. I give you thanks and praise for all that you've already done and what you continue to do, oh God. We lift you up in worship and in praise this morning. We thank you for blessing us above and beyond what we could think, ask, or imagine. Thank you, Daddy God. We appreciate your mercies on our life. As we go throughout the day, we will be sure to put you in front of everything that we do, everything that we say. It is all about you this morning. We thank you for this life, oh God. We thank you for forgiveness of sin. We thank you for cleansing us and making us whole, oh God. We thank you for guiding our steps, oh God, as our steps as we go today, oh God. Be in front, take in front, going for us, oh God. Your word said you will go before us and you will straighten every crooked path. So this morning we thank you for that. Thank you for all our loved ones, oh God. Thank you for those that will listen this morning. Thank you for touching those that are not feeling 100% today, oh God. I pray that you will touch them in a way they will know it was you, Father. We give you thanks and we give you praise. We lift up your name today all over again in worship and praise, oh God. Father, I pray, oh God, that you will bless everyone that listen, oh God. You will come through for somebody. God, what we pray the most is that you would draw us close to you, because you said if we draw near to you, you would draw near to us in return. So thank you for all that you do. You are great and mighty, God. There is none like you, none to compare to you, oh God. That's why we worship and we praise you. We give you thanks and praise for the program today, oh God. Use it as you see fit, oh God. Since you have the words of eternal life, speak to somebody's soul, speak to somebody's heart, oh God. Somebody's depending on you, oh God, today. I pray you'll come through for them, Father. I give you thanks and I give you praise in Jesus' name. Amen. It is in Jesus' name that we have prayed. Amen and amen. Thank you guys for connecting again this morning. I appreciate you for being with me on the program. You will be blessed. We continue this morning with Moses Blessed. You are too faithful.

For Wednesday morning, I give God thanks and praise for all of you wherever you connected. I hope that you have been blessed this morning. We're taking this next one by Marva Providence. You are the Most High.

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2: Thank you for staying locked to the morning praise. I take the time to welcome those of you that have just joined us. I pray that you were blessed as you listen. We continue with Jason Nelson, Forever.
3: Say, forever's a long time. 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

You got to remind yourself at times when it seems like everybody's falling off, God never will. Can we just sing that together? Because I want you to implant this in your spirit. When you're driving home today, you got to remember,

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1: Morning shout out going out to all of my early risers. I appreciate you so very much. Your dedication does not go unnoticed. Amen. The Bible says, those who seek me early shall find me. So if you wake up early in the morning to seek the Lord with me, we shall find him. I give God all of the praise, the glory, and the honor, and I bless his name for you, my early risers. We continue with this beautiful song, Be Blessed.

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I need thee. 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I need you, Jesus. Every hour we need you. Not just hour. And every minute, every second of the day, we need him. Because a whole hour, that's way too much. Every minute, every second, we need him. Because if we don't have him, we have nothing. Amen. I need thee. Oh, I need thee. That was a beautiful one. Continue to stay locked. This next one reminds us that he will carry you. It doesn't matter what you're going through. God is able to carry you.

guest this morning, even if you feel terrified, remember that God is able to carry you. And when it feels like the waters of life seems to overtake you and overwhelming you and your head is almost underwater, remember God is able to carry you. I will carry you. Continue to stay locked to the morning praise. As I said earlier, it's a beautiful day on the island of Dominica, and we thank God for carrying us thus far. Here is Carrie Underwood to do this one for us. Great is thy faithfulness.

We've been hearing things all around the world. We hear things, preachers, and things all around the world. But we want to hear you. We want to have an experiential knowledge of you, Jesus.

0: to know your truth. This is my heart.
1: Friends, here we are today, and we want to talk again on Saul and his disobedience and what it cost him. And I want to use for a subject today, is justifying my sins worth my loss? And I know this is not a very popular topic to put in the air, but we have many people today who are working around it. They know what they have done, but they're working around it. Then they come to grips with it and they say, you know what? I'll just do it at any cost. I don't care what I lose. I'll just go ahead and do what I have to do. And you know what? Later on, the same people regret that they ever did what they did because they've lost so much. And so we have here in verse 13 that Saul and Samuel is going to meet. Verse 13 said, and Samuel came to Saul, and Saul said unto him, blessed be thou the Lord, I have performed the commandment of the Lord. I think what Saul didn't realize, when he was given the order to go out and destroy all the Amalekites, destroy everything, don't leave anything alive, I think that Saul probably thought that nobody was going to get back in touch with him. He thought, well, I could do it, and I could do it my way, the way I want to do it, how I want to do it, when I want to do it. And he didn't think that there was going to be someone holding him accountable for what was given to him to do. And that's the way that many people are today. Don't want to be held accountable, because accountability breeds an answer. An answer to the person that you're held accountable to. And many wants to get away with it. Many wish that they didn't have anybody to account to. No one to answer to. But folks, you and I, when we don't have even a person to answer to, or we rule them out or decide that we're not going to do it, there's one person that every last one has to be accountable to. Whether now or later, you and I have to be accountable to the God Almighty who sits in heaven, who knows everything and is aware of everything. Not a single thing miss him. And he knows when to get up and to act. He knows where to meet you, and he knows when to meet you. So listen, do not fool yourself by saying, nobody's going to know about this. It's just between me and the person, or between me and the thing. Absolutely no one else is involved. My friends, you would only make a fool out of yourself, because the God who seeth all things and knoweth all things, he's the one that you are forgetting that is watching over you. And you ought to be accountable to him. Now here's what Proverbs 28 verse 13 said. He that covereth up his sin will not or shall not prosper. And you may say to me, I don't understand that, because I've seen some people who they're cruel, they're wicked, they've done some things that are just not good here on earth, and they're doing well. They have it all together materially. They have properties, they have money, they have education, they have a lot of wealth in every sense you can think of. And their network is larger than you can ever think. I can agree with you, my friends, because there's some people like that. But here's what I'm not going to agree with. They may be prospering in the worldly goods, in the material goods. But the question is, are they prospering in their soul? And you see, that's the place that you and I ought to prosper, because with everything that you and I have, number one, we're going to die and we're going to leave it here. And that does not account for peace. But there's something that you and I have that We're going to die, and it goes with us. And that is the peace of God. And you can live among all the other things that you have. And you can brag on all of them. But they really do not give you peace. They're material things. The peace that you and I have, the peace that you and I need, is the peace of God in our hearts. And so, when the scripture said, he that covereth up his sin shall not prosper. When you prosper, talk about prospering, you're talking about not just material things, but you're talking about your spiritual life. And the question to all those who have it and think they're doing very well materially, the question here today is, how about your spiritual life? Are you prospering in your spiritual life? Are you enjoying every minute of God, every minute of the greatness, the goodness of God, the salvation of God? Are you enjoying that? Or is your prosperity and your peace depends on the things that are around you? If you do that, my friend, you are making a big mistake, because when all those things around you are moved and gone, the only thing that you have left that you can depend on, that is unmovable, that is like a rock in your heart, that is the peace of God. And so Saul thought that he can get away with some things. And I wondered, what kind of condition was Saul in coming before Samuel to stand up and say, blessed be thou the Lord, I have performed the commandment of the Lord. What kind of condition was he in? I'll tell you something what I believe. He was in a miserable condition, covering up his sins. And why did you say that, Dr. Morrison? It's because the order that God gave to him through Samuel to do, he did not do that. And nothing is worse than when a man walk out of God's will and God's order and God's commandment to do his own thing. He will stand up wherever he is like an empty shell. He's talking, but he's not feeling any peace within his heart. You know why he's not feeling any peace? He just told God, I will not listen to you. I will listen to what my flesh tells me to do and what my mind tells me to do. And I'm going to do exactly that. And I will not do what you want, because whatever pleases me, whatever makes me feel good is what I'll do. And I'll put what makes you feel good on a back burner. I can deal with it later. And so mankind must come to grips that you must obey the commandment of God, the order of God in your life to be peaceful. Saul was not in a good condition. Saul thought that he had a victory, because what he did, he went and he destroyed not all of the Amalekites, some of the Amalekites. And what he did, he saved that sum for him. That sum he put away, the oxen, the sheep, Agag, and the cattle, all that he saved and he put away, because Saul is going to do what Saul wants to do, not what God wants him to do. And so we ask ourselves today, am I doing where I am right now? Am I doing what God wants me to do? Or am I doing what I want to do? Did I hear God tells me what I ought to do, the way I ought to live, the way I ought to behave? Or did I just decide that I'm going to behave any old how, act any old how, do any old thing, and just disregard what God is saying to me? Listen, my friends, the Bible said the steps of a good man are ordered by the Lord. And if you walk away from God's commandment and God's calling and what God wants you to do, you may be walking, but I guarantee you, you'll be walking to no man's land. You'll get nowhere with your walk. Now, my friends, look at what Saul's sin and his miserable condition allow him to do. It never allowed him to see himself. It just made him see his boastingness and his victory. And here's what he did. Not even the chance that the sin allowed him to see himself as a wretched, pitiful sinner. But instead, It made him leave after he was through with the Amalekites, made him leave and went to Mount Carmel, a place of reverence. And he went up there and he built a monument. Can you imagine a man who is in such a condition and still at the same time boasting about what he did and went up to Mount Carmel to build a monument in his boastfulness, in his wretchedness, in his sinfulness and pitifulness? Can you imagine how he stand before God building that monument, trying to pretend that he's all that? He's reverent. He's holy. He has done God's will. And he came out before Samuel. And what he was doing, he was hiding behind a curtain. He was just fronting Samuel, wanting Samuel to believe that Saul is a great man. He have done everything that God want him to do. But what Saul didn't know, Samuel was listening to God. And God was telling Samuel every single thing that Saul did. Listen, my friends, somebody knows about you. And you can front, and you can hide behind the curtains, and you can put away things and stuck it away, and you think nobody sees it and nobody knows about it. God knows about it, number one. But somebody else that God is speaking to knows exactly what you've done. And you're going to be confronted. However God chooses to do it, he will do it. And when Saul went to Mount Carmel, Saul went there to put on a show. He built a monument. In the back of his miserable condition, he's trying to pretend that he's holy. He's trying to pretend that he's following God all the way. But God have his schedule. God have his timetable. And it was just going to take some time before Saul and God himself through Samuel is going to have to be met up with. And he can give an account for what he has done. Now listen to this, my friends. Not only did Saul went to Mount Carmel to boast about his victory, but Saul also went down to Gilgal. And if you remember clearly, Gilgal was the place where Saul was crowned king. And you say, what was he doing? You see, this is what sin does. Sin will not let you go forward. And you can't go forward anyway with sin, because God is not going to allow you to go forward in sin. Mankind have to repent. Mankind have to turn to God. Mankind have to get on their face and ask God for his forgiveness and turn to righteousness before he can go on. You see, there's no jumping over, not with God. God doesn't miss a thing. We will have to come face to face to God and own up to what we have done and ask God to help us so that we can move on. Now, Saul could not move on because sin will not let you move on. What he did? He leave from Mount Carmel and he went to Gilgal. And what is he doing at Gilgal? Because he cannot go forward and God will not allow him to go forward and bless him anymore, he's gone back to a place that he remember. That's what sin does. Sin will not allow you to move forward. It will always take you back. And all you talk about is what you used to do, who you were, the classes you teach, the praise and worship that you led, the choir that you sung on, the Sunday school class that you were in, the deacon you were, and all the other things. Those are what you will get some kind of pleasure out, absolutely, because you cannot go forward to get more of God and talk about more of God. All you're going to talk about, my friends, is your past experiences. And that is going to make you feel so good so far. But the better thing is you're moving on. You can move on into the higher heights of God and the deeper depths of God, where you can share the story and the experience of the love of God and the goodness of God and the power of God and the shelter of God, the protection of God, the providing power of God. You can move forward to spread that story, but if sin is in the way, you won't get any further than just your past experience. So that's where you're going to find yourself stuck. And that's exactly where Saul was, stuck about all that he has done and all that he was. Now listen to me, my friends. All the time that Saul spent building a monument at Mount Carmel, coming down to Gilgal to revisit his experience as king there, crowning king, all the time that he was doing that, sin was eating away on Saul's spiritual life because he had not repented up to now. He was becoming more corroded with sin, and it was eating away gradually onto his spiritual man, just like chemical action eats away on a product. Because Saul thinks by building the monument in revisiting Gilgal, he thought that God would be impressed by that. He thought that God, he knew what he did. And he thought that God would be impressed by that. And if anything, God will just walk over his sin because he's doing some good works. And just look at the victory that he did at Mount Carmel, and God will say to him, Saul, it's okay, you can go on. God's not going to let you get by. You can try to be everything that you want to be, and in every meeting, talking about God in every sense, my friends, if you don't let go of sin and bring it to God, the Bible says if you regard iniquity in your heart, the Lord will not hear you. And part of sin is iniquity. And so Saul thought that he can impress God. He can let God forget about what he have hidden. He can let God just overlook what he have hidden. And he can let God just concentrate on his visit to Mount Carmel, his monument that he builds, and his revisit back to Gilgal. Absolutely not. God is a person that none of us can bribe. He set some standards already in heaven. And those standards, none of us can change it. We will have to abide by the standards of God in order to do well with God. Now here's the golden part of this. My friends, the truth will speak for itself eventually, no matter how long it takes. Because some of you are trying to convince people that you're telling the truth. And no matter what you do, they won't believe. But the truth will speak for itself. And there are some who are saying, this is not the truth. And no matter what you do, they still will believe it's the truth. The truth will eventually speak for himself on both sides. Watch this. While Saul was standing before Samuel and he was saying, well, I've done it all. I've obeyed the commandment of the Lord. And he was bragging about how well he did. Here's what he did. Here's what happened. Here's what verse 14 said. And Samuel said, what meaneth then this bleating of sheep in my ears? You see, the man thought that he had it covered. His sins are covered. And while he was talking, there was a sound from the sheep in the back, one of the sheep that he had taken and hid away, that he was supposed to destroy. It was in the background and it made the sound. And I don't know if the sheep was singing Amazing Grace, how sweet the sound that saved a wretch like me, but he heard it. Samuel heard it. He said, I'm talking to you and you're telling me that you destroyed everything. But the truth is speaking in the background. There is a noise in the background. That's the sheep. Make no mistake. Saul thinks that God would be very wonderfully pleased with all that he has saved. And so that's why he was talking about that. And he thought that God would be amazed by his victory. And God would just forget everything because he said, he told Samuel that he obeyed the commandments of the Lord. And here he is saving sheep and oxen and cattle. And while Samuel is speaking to him, one of those animals cry out to tell Saul, you are lying, Saul. You see, Samuel didn't have to say, Saul, come, let me sit you down and question you some more, because I want the truth. Right there, the evidence of the truth speaks out. Folks, you don't have to worry. Some of you are really putting on all the stress in your life to convince somebody that you are truthful about what you're doing and what you're saying. Give it some time, because you won't have to say anything. The truth in you will speak for itself, and God will put it in a position to make it happen, because you've worn yourself out convincing somebody that you're speaking the truth and you're doing the truth, because they don't leave you alone. They believe that you're telling lies, and they're giving you a hard time in every sense. You cannot get them to believe. God will get them one day to believe, just like he did here. Samuel, standing up in front of

Saul now could not deny the fact that he didn't kill all. He didn't destroy everything because the sheep spoke. And the fact is, Saul is going to find another way out of it. He's going to justify his sin. And so when he couldn't convince Samuel that he killed all, here's what he said. I did save some. He didn't say he did. He said, they were saved. The people made me save them. Not he saved them. The people made me save them. Now he was passing the buck on to somebody else. It's the blame game. Because he wants to justify his sins. Justify the reason for these sheep and these oxen stored somewhere else. And so he's putting the blame on somebody else. And then he said, they saved them for sacrifice. My friends, Saul knew that Samuel would not believe that. And Saul knew better, but he's going to do something because he's justifying his sins. He want to hold on to his sins and allow God to forgive him. And that's what we find today. All kind of justification for all kind of wrongs. Nobody wants to say, I am wrong. I made a mistake anymore. They find justification to go on. But God will not allow sin to be justified. God's going to stop every man in his mark and in his tracks. Because God got to deal with the sin. And so what he did, he said the people, and then he said, they saved them for sacrifices unto God. Now look at the man trying to make this thing look good again, as if God was going to be convinced of this. Here's what he didn't know. They went in and they took the sheep and the oxen and the cattle of the Amalekites. They took them. And it was on a forced sale, not a willing sale. They took them because they're fighting the battle and they're winning. And so they want to, the Amalekites have to give up what some of what they have. And what they didn't know, in essence, they robbed the Amalekites of their cattle and their sheep. And if he said that they were going to be used for a sacrifice, here's what's not going to happen. God does not use robbery for sacrifice. You can't rob somebody of something and then bring it to God and say that's a sacrifice. That's going out the door. God doesn't want that. Anything that is a sacrifice is what you work for willingly, hardly, and is willing to give up and pay the pains of it to give it to God. That's the sacrifice. And here's the other part of it. The sacrifice that he's talking about, that Saul is talking about, is the cattle and the sheep that was going to be for sacrifice. But what Saul didn't realize, those sacrifices cannot be given at the altar. God will not take that sacrifice at the altar. Those sheep and cattle had to be slaughtered in the field. But one lie breeds another lie, breeds another lie, until a man finds himself in trouble with God and he can't lie anymore, so he got to give in. And when Samuel listened to him and knew that he was lying, Samuel said to Saul, your kingdom is going away from you. Your kingdom is gone. God's taking it away from you because you refuse to obey the full commandment of God. Folks, you cannot go halfway and then justify the rest of it to think that God is going to listen to you, or if God is in some kind of debt to you, that he has to listen to you and take what you say and use it for your purposes. Absolutely not. It's either God's full way or no way. And he's asking you to come to him, not justifying your sins. What I've given to you to do, get it done. If you can't get it done, come to me and let me know the reasons you can't get it done. Don't come and justify yourselves of all the things that you think that you haven't done or you should have done to get it done, and allow me, think that you're allowing me to excuse you from it. Absolutely not. When I tell you to do something, I will give you the grace and the courage and the strength to do it, because it came from me. It's not coming from a man who fails. It's coming from a God who knows all things, and the

0: power is in, he's in power, he's in charge, and he's given you the power to carry out all things. Folks, do not justify your sin. Here's what he did. He lost the kingdom. Saul lost the kingdom just because of justifying his sin. When he heard the final verdict on God, what God is going to do for him, that's when he said, I have sinned. My friends, check yourself today. Check your life. Check the things that are there that God asks you to destroy. Check it out and ask yourself the question, am I justifying some of the things that are left and trying to get God to be convinced so that he can be okay and I can move on? Not one step further you will go. Instead, you will lose the good things that God has given to you. Until you repent and turn, you will lose them. All those things that God has been to you, you will lose that just because you're justifying the reasons. And I've heard many people say, in closing, you know, I am willing, but the flesh is weak. And the spirit is willing, but the flesh is weak. And then they go a little further and say, God understand, justifying what they're doing. Hear me today as I close. Bring it all to a stop and talk to God. Don't strike no deal with him. Don't work nothing out with him except I repent. In Jesus' name, amen. Father, thank you today where the Holy Spirit may speak into our hearts and help every last one of us, wherever we are, not to strike no deal with God except to repent. Come to him, not to justify it, because what we have, we will rather keep what he has given to us rather than justifying our sins and lose it all. And we will never understand the pain and the hurt and the regrets of this until we find ourselves in that position. So save us from that today. In Jesus' name, amen.
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3: I want to know him better than I know him. God, I want to know you. I want to get to know you better than I know you right now. Because when I know you, I will know me. And the way we can know him is by reading his word. That's all we have, is by studying the word of God. And as you do, you will begin to know him. You ask the Holy Spirit for the help and he will give it to you. And you will know him. In Philippians chapter 3 and verse 10, the Bible says that I might know him. I want to know him, that I might know him and the power of his resurrection. Amen. There is power when you get to know him, and the power of his resurrection and the fellowship of his suffering being made comfortable unto his death. I want to know him better than I know him, because when I know him, I will know me. I will get to know who I am in him. I've already known that I am the righteousness of God in Christ Jesus. It's only in Jesus that we are righteous. Continue to stay locked to the morning praise. I hope that you're being blessed and encouraged as you listen. That was a beautiful one, right? We continue with the elevation worship. You can have my heart.

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1: That was Darwin Hobbs. We worship you today. We continue to worship him today. We're giving him all praise, all glory, that because it's all due to him. I worship you today. We continue, let's say, with this one by the Worship Mob and Cross Worship. Do it again.

Thank you for staying locked with your girl. I appreciate every one of you. Thank you guys for the text. I appreciate you guys as well. And I'm glad that you're loving the worship and the praise. As we sing songs of praise, you know, I hope you get some comfort, you know, from just singing. You know, you get some strength by the word of God as you sing and as you worship. Thank you for keeping me company on the morning praise. Here's another beautiful one. He has a beautiful voice. Don't sing. I'll be here. It says, I'll be here worshiping you all of the days of my life. And what is better to promise God that we will worship him all of the days of our lives? Be blessed.

As the musician begin to play this line, ask the Lord for something. Ask him for something. No one comes here and goes back the same way.

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1: 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And we are live from the beautiful Nature Island of Dominica. And we are thankful to God for you. Yes, you this morning. I am truly thankful to God for all of you. Stay connected. You will be blessed.

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1: Thank you for staying locked to the morning praise. That was the New Boys doing that one for us in Christ Alone. We continue with Elevation Worship in Rattle.

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1: He's the God of everything, and there's no one like him this morning. No one like you, Jesus. Let me say it again. There is no one like him. Nobody can love you like him. Nobody can have mercy on you like him. Nobody can be faithful to you like him. Nobody like him. There's no one like you. Amen. He's so precious. He's our loving Savior. He's our soon coming King. He's the Alpha. He is the Omega. He's the beginning. And let me tell you, he's the ending, and he's all in between. There is no one like him. Praise the Lord. That was Eben doing that beautiful one. We continue this morning with Adrian Cunningham reminding us all we have to do is to rest in the arms of Jesus. Be blessed.

0: 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As you leave this place tomorrow, we've had an amazing week, right? Right? 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
3: Thank you for staying locked with your girl. My name is Eileen, and this is the morning praise on My Worship 103.3. I appreciate you. Yes, you. I appreciate you this morning for connecting and just staying connected. I hope that you are being encouraged as you listen. Our next song is a powerful song, and it was written by Carrie Underwood, or she sings the song Carrie Underwood. It says, "Jesus, take the wheel." "Jesus, take the wheel" is a story of a young woman driving on a snowy Christmas Eve with her baby in the back seat, distracted by overwhelming troubles of this world and the challenges of this world. She lost control of the car. In a moment of desperation, she let go and she said those words, "Jesus, please take the wheel." Jesus, take the wheel. You know, in a miraculous moment, the car come to a great stop, and she realizing that her baby was sitting safe in the back seat, and it brought her to her knees where she surrendered her life to Jesus. And here comes the song, "Jesus, take the wheel." If you're going through something like Carrie Underwood, maybe, you know, life challenges is just too much for you and it seems to be weighing you down, you don't have to drive on no snowy road or wet road and crash yourself. You can just surrender to Jesus, even now, like she did. Just surrender your life to Jesus and just tell him, take the wheel. Not just the wheel of the car, but the wheel of your life, you know. Let him drive that life for you. And when he does, I'm not saying there won't be incidents and accidents, but he will always be there to take the wheel. Enjoy Carrie Underwood in "Jesus, Take the Wheel."

0: Jesus, for all that you've done.
1: Maybe you've blown it and you just feel like giving up on yourself. Maybe you even feel like God wants to give up on you. But a game is not decided by how well it begins or what the score is at halftime. If you are still breathing, you don't know what great things God is going to accomplish with your life. Vince Lombardi was perhaps the greatest NFL coach in history, but at one point in his career, someone wrote that Vince Lombardi possesses minimal football knowledge. Walt Disney was once fired by a newspaper for lack of ideas. Thomas Edison's teachers gave up on him, saying he's too dumb to accomplish anything. Henry Ford failed and went broke 5 times. And Albert Einstein performed so badly in his high school courses that his teachers encouraged his parents to pull him out of school. This life is a marathon, not a sprint. And even the Bible says the righteous will fall 7 times, but will rise again. Which goes to show God is far more interested in how well we finish than how we began. So if you've fallen, get up, dust yourself off, and start running. You still have a chance to finish well. A message for life. 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
1: FM Radio. Oh yes, as for me and my house, there is no turning back. By the grace of God, we will serve you. That beautiful song, the Bible verse for it is in Joshua 24 and verse 15. And it says, and if it seems, Joshua was telling Israel, if it seems evil to you to serve the Lord, choose for yourself this day whom you will serve. But as for me and my house, we will serve the Lord. As for me and my house, by the grace of God, we will serve the Lord. So beautiful. Amen. Praise God. Continue to stay locked to the morning praise. I hope that you're being encouraged as you listen. We continue this morning with more beautiful gospel music. Here is We the Kingdom in Holy Water.

0: here will build you up and remind you that when life knocks you down to your knees, you're in the perfect position to pray. 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
1: This is Amazing Grace. Amen. Amazing Grace. How sweet the sound that saved a wretch like me. I once was lost, but now I'm found. Was blind, but now I can see. Now I can hear the goodness of God. I can see the goodness of God. I thank God for His amazing grace on my life. I know you can say the same. I can hear you saying, I thank God for grace. Amen. And not just regular grace, but amazing, amazing grace. Praise the Lord. Continue to stay locked with your girl. I appreciate you. Here is Addy, Only You, Jesus.

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1: He'll give you a garment of praise, fullness of joy, and unending mercy. I love that part. God has mercy for us that will never end. Unending mercy. That's what he has for you. That was the Horse Fire doing that song for us. And we're taking this one by the Elevation Worship, More Than Able. Be blessed.

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2: That was a beautiful Bible focus. I hope that you were encouraged. As you listen, let us continue with Darwin Hobbs in Nobody Like Jesus. Be blessed.

Another one is on its way. Another miracle is on its way to you. Miracle after miracle. So just trust God that the other one is on its way. I'm looking for this miracle because I know it is on its way. Amen. We all have something we're asking God for. Some things we can't even tell anybody. It's just between us and God. And let me tell you, if you have that kind of secret between you and God, just look for it. It's on its way. Another one. Another miracle is on its way. God will come through for you this morning in Jesus' name. Continue to stay locked. Let your girl encourage you. John 17 and verse 3, the Bible says, and this is eternal life. This is eternal life, that we know you, the only true God, and Jesus Christ, whom you sent. Let me read it again. And this is eternal life, that we know you, the only true God, and Jesus Christ, whom you sent. So let me remind you again, eternal life is not just about heaven. It's about a relationship with God. It's about getting to know God. And if you know him, you can have this eternal life right now. You don't even have to wait for it. Because the thing about eternal life, we have to be sure about it now. Because when we get to the other side, there's no way to work it out. Can you imagine? You get to the other side and he's really real and God is really there, you know. There's no chance for eternal life. That means if God is there and Jesus is there, that means he really did come and died for your sins and you did not accept him. Why take a chance? Oh, why don't you just receive Jesus Christ right now so you can have this eternal life? So when you get on the other side, your life continues. That's what it means. It continues. And I know some people don't believe it, but why take a chance? Huh? And when you get there, for you say, oh, and then it's too late. Magwesa. I hope some of you understand what that is. Don't take a chance with your life. Amen. You can have this eternal life right now if you would just have a relationship with Jesus Christ. And it is simple. All you said is, Lord, I realize that I'm a sinner and I'm in need of you, your son, Jesus Christ. I accept him and the devil died on Calvary. Stuff like that. And you say, God, I really need you. I can't do this without you. I surrender all to you. And you know what? Just like that, you can receive Jesus into your heart. All you have to do is repent. All he's looking for is a repentive heart, and then he can come in and he can be with you. So all you have to do is to just accept him as a Lord and a Savior of your life. There's no magic in it. You just have to say the words and you can receive this eternal life right here and right now. You don't have to wait. Amen. Praise God. We continue this morning loving on God. I hope that you have been encouraged. This morning, I really want to encourage you. There is so much going on in the world. And if you don't have Jesus, I don't know where you will run for refuge. Because it's coming a time when we will need to run. And maybe not even the rocks. Because the Bible says the rocks will say they're looking for somewhere to hide as well. So you can't hide under me. Because I myself, I need somewhere to hide. So why don't you hide yourself in Jesus right now? You know, just don't take a chance. You know, just in case. You know, just hide yourself in Jesus Christ this morning. And I give you great gospel music and strong word to help you do just that. Amen. Continue to stay locked. This is the morning praise with Eileen on My Worship 103.3. Here is Anthony Evans fighting for us. He's reminding us that God is always there fighting for us. Be blessed.

So make this declaration with me tonight. We say, no weapon formed against me shall prosper. If you are for me,

The giant is dead and we have his head. We are definitely victorious because our giant died a long time ago. Amen. The giant is dead. That was Dante Brown and Travis Green doing that one for us. Here is Zach Williams. There was Jesus.

0: 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Some people lock into only one type of station and stay there. Some people are constant button pushers. Well, in our audience, we have both. Some are locked in here all the time. And, of course, we have those button pushers, too. They'll listen to us for a while, but they'll scan the dial and listen to other stations. And before long, they're back here. Hey, it may sound funny, but we don't mind. We found that when people hit the dial and find out what else is out there, they invariably end up back here. In fact, the more they know of what other stations play, the more likely they are to feel better about what we play. But there are other people out there also scanning the dial. 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
1: 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We continue with Jikelinka, The Blood Never Loses.

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1: FM Radio. At the end, love will always win. That was Travis Green doing that one for us, reminding us it doesn't matter what we do or what we have. If we don't have love, we don't have nothing. If we doesn't do it with love, it doesn't mean nothing, because at the end, love will always win. Amen. Praise God. Here's Tasha Cobbs, You Still Love Me.

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1: FM Radio. At the end of the day, he still loves you. That was Tasha Cobbs. She's reminding us it doesn't matter what we have done, where we have been. At the end of the day, God is standing with his arms wide open. Remember, for God so loved the world. Yeah. At the end of the day, he still loves you. Continue to stay locked to the morning praise. Here is Marvin Sapp, Close.

Thank you for staying connected to the Morning Praise with Eileen on MyWorship 103.3. I appreciate you guys so very much for connecting always to the Morning Praise. We continue this morning with Maverick City Music. You hold it together.

0: You know you serve a faithful King. 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He's faithful. Come on, he's faithful. He's faithful. He's faithful. He's faithful. He's faithful. He doesn't change. He's consistent. He doesn't change. He's consistent.
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2: There is truly none like him, and no one like you, Jesus. 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That was Eben doing that beautiful one for us. Continue to stay locked. 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

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That was Mercy Me doing the beautiful one for us. We continue with this one.

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2: All this he gave to cheer me up when sadness comes my way. If you have any kind of sadness or you're feeling down, you're feeling under the weather, you're not feeling 100%, just read the word of God and play some great gospel music, or just continue to stay locked. You will be blessed. All this he gave to cheer us up when sadness comes around. We continue with this one.

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1: Come, Jesus, come. We've been waiting so long. It feels like it's been a while, you know. So we're asking him to come, Jesus, come. But while we do that, I hope that your heart is ready for him. Come, Jesus, come. Thank you for staying locked. 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
2: 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Today, you shall be blessed. You will walk in the favor of God. You will feel, God will fill you up with goodness. You will see the manifestation of God's word in your life. Whatever it is you've been praying for and asking for, I pray today you will see the manifestation of it in your life. You will see it come to pass in your life. Just continue to trust God and believe in His word. 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
2: Yes, Lord, we are thankful and we are grateful. When we look around, God, there's so much you have done for us. We can truly say it is well with our soul, and we can truly say you have blessed us more than enough. So we are thankful, we are grateful this afternoon for all that you have done. This is where my time has come to an end. I give God thanks and praise for the opportunity always, and I truly thank God for all of you. I appreciate you for connecting to the morning praise and staying connected. I'm thankful that you were my company today. I pray that you were blessed and encouraged as you listen. For those of you feeling a little bit under the weather, I pray healing will come to you. Those of you that are just waiting for God to speak, I pray a word will come to you that will encourage your heart. And the rest of us, we pray that we'll stay strong in God. No matter what happened, we will lean on His word. We will stand on the word of God, that He will never leave you and He will not forsake you. So whatever you're going through, stand assured that He is there with you. My name is Eileen. This has been the morning praise on My Worship 103.3. You will hear me again tomorrow, if the Lord's willing, the same time and the same radio station. God bless you and goodbye.
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1: From Luke 6:38, give, and it will be given to you. 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For with the same measure that you use, it will be measured back to you. 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

0: Are we expecting God to move? Are we expecting God to intervene? Are we expecting God to lead us and guide us by the Holy Spirit? God leading us and guiding us for evangelism.
1: The salvation story of the Ethiopian eunuch found in the book of Acts has some extraordinary and surprising elements to it. But at the same time, it's rather ordinary and unsurprising. So what can we learn from this scripture today, particularly in regards to the way that we share our faith and try to lead people to Jesus? Let's find out. Welcome to Word Alive, a Bible teaching programme brought to you by Good News Broadcasting. If you have a Bible, please turn to Acts chapter 8, and I'm going to read today's scripture, verses 26 to 40. Now an angel of the Lord said to Philip, "Go south to the road, the desert road, that goes down from Jerusalem to Gaza." So he started out, and on his way he met an Ethiopian eunuch, an important official in charge of all the treasury of the Candake, which means Queen of the Ethiopians. This man had gone to Jerusalem to worship, and on his way home was sitting in his chariot, reading the book of Isaiah the prophet. The Spirit told Philip, "Go to that chariot and stay near it." Then Philip ran up to the chariot and heard the man reading Isaiah the prophet. "Do you understand what you are reading?" Philip asked. "How can I," he said, "unless someone explains it to me?" So he invited Philip to come up and sit with him. This is the passage of scripture the eunuch was reading. "He was led like a sheep to the slaughter, and as a lamb before its shearer is silent, so he did not open his mouth. In his humiliation he was deprived of justice. Who can speak of his descendants? For his life was taken from the earth." The eunuch asked Philip, "Tell me, please, who is the prophet talking about? Himself or someone else?" Then Philip began with that very passage of scripture and told him the good news about Jesus. As they travelled along the road, they came to some water, and the eunuch said, "Look, here is water. What can stand in the way of my being baptized?" And he gave orders to stop the chariot. Then both Philip and the eunuch went down into the water, and Philip baptized him. When they came up out of the water, the Spirit of the Lord suddenly took Philip away, and the eunuch did not see him again, but went on his way rejoicing. Philip, however, appeared at Azotus and travelled about preaching the gospel in all the towns until he reached Caesarea. Okay, I'll hand over to Tom Ward now for today's message.
0: Thanks so much, Mel. What an incredible story. We see loads of salvation stories throughout the book of Acts. Some of them we see many people getting saved. You think of 3,000 people being added to the church in one day. But then also we see these individuals. If you just look at the verses before the verses we've just heard read, we see Simon the sorcerer. It's slightly complicated in the fact that the story doesn't end well with Simon trying to buy the Holy Spirit, so he's clearly very much misunderstood what faith is all about, and we're left wondering whether that's really a genuine salvation story or not. But that story is followed by the Ethiopian eunuch that we've just heard. That story is followed straight after into chapter 9 of the conversion of Saul, who becomes Paul. And then in chapter 10, we read about Cornelius and how he gets saved, and that leads to the salvation of many in his family. And then moving on a couple of chapters to chapter 16, we see the conversion of Lydia. And then following that, we see the conversion of the jailer. And obviously that leads as well to the salvation of many in his household. So we see these six stories. And what I find really interesting about these six individual salvation stories, that four of those people mentioned were very much interested in the Jewish faith at the time. It says of Cornelius that he was praying to God, that he was a worshipper of God in some sense, and he used to give to the poor, all of those things. It says that God had kind of recognized, had gone up to God as a memorial. Lydia, it says, is a woman who was worshipping God. The Ethiopian eunuch has gone down to Jerusalem to worship God. Saul is clearly a very religious person, obviously very much against Christians at this point. But I just find that really interesting. Four out of these six stories are people who are already engaged, already interested. We see that with the Ethiopian eunuch. But my question for you today is, do you know anyone who's interested but not there, not at the point where they need to be? Is God powerful enough to save even the most hardened and kind of seemingly unrepentant, uninterested person? Can God save the leader of ISIS? Can God save the serial adulterer who's got no interest at all in Christianity? And we go, yes, of course, because we believe in a powerful God and we believe the Holy Spirit is working on people, all people. Yes, we believe that. But actually, sometimes then we neglect those people that are already showing signs and interest. Why don't we put some time into thinking today about those people in our lives, whether it's in our community, whether it's in our workplace, whether it's even in our own family, who already are showing signs and interest. They're interested in God. They're interested in things of faith. They're interested in the Bible. Let's be focusing on them as well. Let's be ready to give an account, share the gospel, show our lives to them. John 12 verse 32 says, and this is Jesus speaking, "When I'm lifted up from the earth, I will draw all people to myself." Yes, people are dead in sin. Yes, they're alienated from God. But I think there are rebels with a conscience. There are people who are blind but are interested and intrigued by the faith that we hold. And we need to be ready to share that. I love this story of the Ethiopian eunuch. I find it extraordinary but also ordinary. And I find it surprising but also unsurprising. So I'm going to use those four headings to help us as we look through this passage then. Extraordinary and surprising and ordinary and unsurprising. So we begin then with the extraordinary. What is extraordinary about this story? Well, we see in verse 26, "Now an angel of the Lord said to Philip, 'Go south to the road, the desert road that goes down from Jerusalem to Gaza.'" This is an angelic calling. An angel appears to Philip and tells him what to do. That is not the norm in the Christian life, is it? It's actually not even the norm within the book of Acts. Angels are mentioned a number of times through the book of Acts, but normally in the preaches done by Peter in the early chapters. We do see an angel involved in getting a couple of the apostles out of jail, and we do see an angel visit Cornelius in Acts chapter 10. But apart from that, this is the only other time that we see an angel involved. This divine meeting between Philip and the Ethiopian is clearly so important that an angel needs to be involved. This is extraordinary. This is not the norm. And then we see in verse 29, the Holy Spirit is involved. "The Spirit told Philip, 'Go to that chariot and stay near it.'" So there's an angel involved, but also the Holy Spirit is speaking, leading and guiding. And then finally in verse 39, "When they came out of the water, the Spirit of the Lord suddenly took Philip away, and the eunuch did not see him again, but went away rejoicing." Now, I really don't know how to explain that. I don't know what that looks like. There are a number of occasions in the Old Testament, particularly Ezekiel and Jeremiah, where a prophet is kind of lifted, in a sense, by the Spirit and taken to another region. But sometimes it's hard to tell whether this was kind of part of a vision or not. But maybe that's what happened. Was Philip a flying apostle at this point? The Spirit literally lifted him up. We don't know, but it's extraordinary. God is clearly at work and at work in ways that we wouldn't expect. But I don't know about you, but I don't see anything in the New Testament that says that we shouldn't be expecting God to do the unexpected. I don't know what your experience has been of the supernatural and the spiritual. I think because of my own experiences when I was a young kid, when I was about 10, 11 years old, when my parents moved me to Manchester, and it was just at that point when the Toronto Blessing was kicking off, and it seemed to just be spreading around many churches. And so I saw lots of examples of stuff that as a young kid, it really freaked me out. And I think then becoming a Christian at 18 years old, I still had some of that feelings of anything to do with that, anything to do with the spiritual, anything to do with the supernatural was weird. Now, I think putting aside the kind of Toronto Blessing specifically, I do want to be someone that is more expectant of God to be moving and doing extraordinary things. We believe in a powerful God. We believe in a God who spoke through a burning bush, a God who speaks through donkeys, a God who speaks through miracles, a God who speaks through visions and dreams, a God who speaks in extraordinary ways. Are we expecting God to move? Are we expecting God to intervene? Are we expecting God to lead us and guide us by the Holy Spirit? God leading us and guiding us for evangelism, that we would be able to share the gospel. A friend of mine had a situation recently where he was just out walking and he was just praying, God, would you use me? And there was a guy just walking down the street at the same time. He felt like God said, just go and talk to that guy. And he just really was wrestling with it. He was like, oh no, I don't want to do this. He'll think I'm weird. He crosses over and walks another way and ends up walking pretty much right into the path of this guy. And so he basically said, all right, God, you know, okay, I'll do it. And so he kind of taps this guy on the shoulder and he's got headphones on and he says, yeah, looks really kind of freaked out. And my friend says, sorry, I know this is going to sound pretty weird, but I believe in God. Do you believe in God? And the guy said, no, I don't. And he said, well, I just feel like God has told me to come and speak to you today. My friend's really interested in healing and loves to see God heal. So he says, are you ill at all? Could I pray for healing? Because I believe that God's going to do something. And the guy says, no, I'm absolutely fine. And so my friend says, is there anyone in any of your family who's not well that I can pray for? And the guy goes, nope, they're all fine. And so my friend's thinking, oh, there's nothing here. He says, is there anything I can pray for? And the guy's like, no, well, actually, there's one thing. The reason why I'm walking right now so early with a backpack on is that I've just been kicked out of my house by my wife and we're having a really hard season. You could pray for that. So my friend prays for him, says, you know, I'd love to be able to contact you. And the guy's a bit, you know, doesn't want to give him his number. So that's fine. So anyway, my friend goes off and just thanking and praising God that he was able to pray for this guy. Anyway, long story short, about a week later, my friend is walking through the city centre of Manchester and lo and behold, he bumps into this guy again. And he says, come on, this is, you know, this has got to be God. And so anyway, he gets to talking and the guy actually now, because he's so blown away by bumping into my friend again, he gives my friend his phone number and they start kind of texting back and forth and trying to organise a time to meet up. And that story is still ongoing. They randomly bumped into each other another time in Manchester. And the hope is that my friend will be able to meet him for a coffee and maybe talk with him. I think you can clearly see that God was involved in that situation. I want to have more stories like that. I want to have more God instances, more situations where God leads us and guides us in certain ways to certain people. This is an extraordinary story, but we serve an extraordinary God who is still doing extraordinary things. It's an extraordinary story. But it's also surprising. Look at verses 27 and 28. So he started out, this is Philip, and on his way he met an Ethiopian eunuch. Now, just to say, in those days, the word Ethiopian basically just meant someone from Africa. They thought that that region was basically the end of the earth. And so we don't know the exact region, but obviously this man has become known as the Ethiopian eunuch. An important official in charge of all the treasury of the Candake, which means Queen of the Ethiopians. This man had gone to Jerusalem to worship God, and on his way home was sitting in his chariot reading the book of Isaiah the prophet. We have here an incredibly influential, powerful, and rich Gentile. Okay? This is a surprise that there would be someone who is not part of the Jewish people, he's not part of the quote unquote chosen people of God. He's a Gentile. It's a surprise, isn't it? Why is he going down to Jerusalem? What is he wanting to gain? It seems that he's clearly heard something of this God that the Jews worship, that he's heard about Yahweh, he's heard the stories, he's heard the rumours, and so he's gone down to Jerusalem, maybe for a bit of a pilgrimage, and he wants to know more. It says that this man had gone to Jerusalem to worship. This is a surprise, a Gentile worshipper. At this point, really, it's very much still the gospel has gone out to the Jewish people, but here is a Gentile who's interested. He's not just a Gentile worshipper, he's also a eunuch, which basically means that he either had been castrated because of this role, an important and influential role. Often people would be castrated so that they wouldn't pose a risk of basically sleeping with someone else in a high position. Obviously, he's in a position where he'd be very close to the queen, and so that was a way of making sure that no inappropriate relationship could develop. Also, sometimes just being in a high position, you could be called a eunuch, or certain people were born as eunuchs as well. But either way, the Old Testament made it quite clear in the book of Deuteronomy that eunuchs were not allowed into the temple to worship. And so this man, as influential as he was, as respected and honoured in his hometown where he's come from, he now comes to worship, but actually he finds that he's not fully welcome. He's not fully able to worship God in the way that the Jews were. So he could have maybe gone to the outer courts, but not into the temple itself. And I wonder if, as he's travelling home, he's a bit frustrated. He's actually found that he's not as welcome as he thought he would be as part of Judaism. but he still wants to know more. He's still intrigued with this God he's heard about, Yahweh, and he's reading a scroll. And that's another thing that's surprising. How in the world did he get hold of a scroll of Isaiah? It would be a really big rolled up scroll, and they weren't just lying around. It would be an incredibly expensive thing to have. And again, that shows how much wealth he has. But he's reading the book of Isaiah. This man is intrigued, is fascinated. He wants to know more. It's surprising, isn't it, that he would come to worship. But not only that, it's also surprising that Peter and the eunuch can communicate. It doesn't explain what language they spoke in, whether Philip was somehow speaking the eunuch's language, or whether it was more likely, as this eunuch was involved in trade and finance, that maybe he had learned Hebrew, or maybe he could speak some Aramaic, maybe they were talking in Greek, we don't know. But it's a surprise that they're even able to communicate together. This is an extraordinary story, and it's a surprising story because of those elements. But also, it's very ordinary as well. What happens next is just the ordinary way of sharing the gospel. Look at verses 30 and 31. Then Philip ran up to the chariot and heard the man reading Isaiah the prophet. "Do you understand what you're reading?" Philip asked. "How can I," he said, "unless someone explains it to me?" So he invited Philip to come up and sit with him. It's so simple, isn't it? It's so ordinary. Someone is reading the Bible and they need someone else to explain it to them. We've all had those times in our life, haven't we? When we didn't know the book of Romans from the book of Ruth. We didn't know if the book of Hebrews was in the Old Testament or the New Testament. You know what I mean? All of us have been at that point. Even if you've been brought up in church as a child, there'll have been moments when you haven't understood really the basics of the gospel. And what you needed was someone to open the Bible and take you from where you were further on. To take you from where you were to where you needed to be. That's what we do in sharing the gospel. That's what we do when we open up the Bible with people. We take them from where they are to where they need to be. The understanding that they have to a greater understanding of what the scripture says. And at this point, the Ethiopian eunuch doesn't understand really what he's reading. The book of Isaiah isn't the easiest book to read even today, and I've been a Christian for many years. And this is the Ethiopian eunuch, but he wants someone to help him, and he invites Philip to help him. Philip, obviously, he's Jewish. He looks Jewish. He probably thinks, this guy can help me understand the Jewish faith. And so he comes up onto the chariot and starts to talk with him. It says in Romans 10, starting in verse 13, "For everyone who calls on the name of the Lord will be saved. How, then, can they call on the one they've not believed in? And how can they believe in the one of whom they have not heard? And how can they hear without someone preaching to them? And how can anyone preach unless they're sent? As it's written, how beautiful are the feet of those who bring good news." Philip had beautiful feet because he was bringing good news to the Ethiopian, where he was intrigued and fascinated by the Hebrew scriptures, by the Jewish faith. And here Philip says, look, there's something even better. The true fulfillment of the Old Testament, the true fulfillment of that faith is found in Jesus Christ. He opens this scripture to him. I love in verse 35, it says, "Then Philip began with that very passage of scripture and told him the good news of Jesus." Philip took him from where he was to where he needed to be. He began in that passage. He didn't just say, oh, don't worry about the book of Isaiah. That's Old Testament. We're more New Testament now. We're the New Covenant. No, he took him from where he was and said, Isaiah ultimately points to Jesus. And Jesus is the Messiah. Jesus is the King of Kings and Lord of Lords. Jesus is the Saviour of the world. Put your trust in him. Jesus is the key to the Old Testament. Jesus unlocks the Old Testament for us. Even today, the book of Genesis points to Jesus. The book of Exodus points to Jesus. The book of Leviticus points to Jesus. The book of Amos, the book of Joshua, the books of Samuel, the books of Kings. All of them point to Jesus. Some passages are far more blatant and clear, as there are a number in Isaiah. Some of them need a little bit more work, but Jesus is the fulfillment of the law. And remember that Jesus had made this clear on the Emmaus Road with a couple of his disciples. Remember, they're walking down the road. Jesus walks alongside them. They get to chatting. It says in Luke 24, verse 27, "And beginning with Moses and all the prophets, he," this is Jesus, "explained to them what was said in all the scriptures concerning himself. Jesus has already done this incredible Bible study with those disciples, and I presume that they've gone back to the apostles and just said, this is what Jesus said, this is the Bible study he's given us. And I imagine that was pretty much the main way that they shared the gospel. Look at the preaches of Peter in the early chapters of Acts, and that's what he was doing. He was taking them to the Old Testament and saying, look, this is what was spoken of previously. Question is, do you know anyone in your life right now who might be willing to read the Bible? Do you know anyone who might just, you know, have said a comment, a throwaway comment once, and, oh yeah, I think that, you know, I find Jesus interesting, or I went to Sunday school as a kid, or I remember this Bible story, or whatever it is. Go to those people. Say, look, can I buy you a Bible? Can I give you a Gospel of Mark? I'd love to talk about this with you. Do you know any of your neighbours or someone that you just think, look, let's talk about the Bible, because we believe the Bible is the Word of God. We believe what Hebrews says, that it's living and breathing, sharper than a two-edged sword. Who can you give the Bible to? I think it's really interesting, verse 35, the NIV that I'm using today doesn't really bring this out, but in the ESV, in verse 35, it says, then Philip opened his mouth. Now, we already know that Philip's opened his mouth in terms of speaking. He's already been talking to the Ethiopian, but it's a phrase that kind of means then he was to say something of real significance. This wasn't just going to be small talk now. He was going to say something of importance. It's a phrase in the Bible that, in more literal translations, says that of Jesus when he was about to talk to the crowd. It would say that Jesus opened his mouth. I wonder if that's a word for you today. You might be talking to people all the time, but is it small talk? Is it worldly talk? Is it mundane talk? Is it just talk of TV and Netflix and sport and weather? I wonder if God's saying, that's all good, do your talking, but now's the time to open your mouth. I mean, you know, I dropped my car off at a garage the other day to get it serviced, but I did not open my mouth. I got on a bus the other day, sat next to some people, but I did not open my mouth. I went to a funeral recently for one of my aunties, and lots of my cousins are not Christians, don't believe in Jesus, and I did not open my mouth. Lord, forgive me. Lord, help me to be willing. Lord, help me to want to open my mouth. Give me the words to speak so I can open my mouth and share the good news of Jesus Christ, that I would take people from where they are to where they need to be. This is the ordinary way, isn't it? With a Bible in hand, tell people what they need to know. So this story is extraordinary and surprising. It's also ordinary. And finally, it's also unsurprising. We shouldn't be surprised that the gospel was going out to Gentiles as well. In Acts chapter 1 verse 8, Jesus said, but you'll receive power when the Holy Spirit comes on you, and you'll be my witnesses in Jerusalem.

0: We shouldn't be surprised by this gospel going out to all manner of people. And even today, God is saving people all across the world. This is not surprising. It was promised by Jesus himself. Here's a final point that I think is really beautiful. This eunuch had been isolated from the Jewish people. Obviously, he wanted to come and worship, but he was not fully welcome. But in Isaiah, in the very scroll that man was reading, a number of chapters on, in Isaiah chapter 56, God promised that there would come a day when eunuchs would be fully welcomed in. Says this in Isaiah 56, verse 4 and 5. For this is what the Lord says, to the eunuchs who keep my Sabbaths, who choose what pleases me and hold fast to my covenant, to them I will give within my temple and its walls a memorial and a name better than sons and daughters. I will give them an everlasting name that will endure forever. There was a promise even in the scroll that he was reading that he would be welcomed in the new covenant. We shouldn't be surprised that the gospel went out to this man because he was now going to be welcomed in, Jew and Gentile, rich and poor, male and female, slave and free, single people and married people, children and elderly. All people, all kinds of people are welcome in this new covenant family. All are welcomed, all are accepted. What an incredible story that we see the extraordinary power of God and the ordinary sharing of the gospel, and a surprising story that really shouldn't surprise us at all. We serve a good God who is saving people even today through the power of the Holy Spirit in the name of Jesus Christ.
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1: It's heartwarming and great to hear children recite the Pledge of Allegiance, poetry, or Bible verses. 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

The Bible says in Romans chapter 8, "In the same way, the Spirit helps us in our weakness. We do not know what we ought to pray for, but the Spirit Himself intercedes for us with groans that words cannot express. And He who searches our hearts knows the mind of the Spirit, because the Spirit intercedes for the saints in accordance with God's will." We have the songs that help you rely on the power of God when you feel weak and overpowered by the circumstances of life. 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

0: It's heartwarming and great to hear children recite the Pledge of Allegiance, poetry, or Bible verses. 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

So anyway, my drummer came to me and said, sing this scripture. And then the scripture was Proverbs 3. And I just looked at it, and then I started going, said, we will write them on the table. Ooh, I see y'all be on Instagram, huh? Y'all be... So we really ought to write. Okay, let us sing the song, all right? Come on, let's go for it. Y'all gotta, we gotta find some energy. Come on.

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0: of an occupation where someone's working for God, you might think of missionaries or pastors, but you might not think of
1: truck drivers, stockbrokers, airline pilots, construction workers, taxi drivers, website designers.
0: Probably those so-called secular jobs don't remind you of ministry, but you might need to expand your horizons a bit. It's one of those concepts in the Bible most people don't know about. Our work is an important tool for God to shape our lives. Colossians chapter 3 in the Bible says that whatever we do, we should do it heartily. That means with a good attitude. We should work not like we're working for men, but just as if we're working for God. The verse then says something profound. From the Lord, you will receive a reward. That's right. God is going to someday give you an eternal reward based on the quality of your work on the job.
2: And you thought those pastors and missionaries were the only ones racking up big rewards in heaven.
0: Nope, you can do that in your job every day. 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

0: Moving on is tough, but it's part of life. 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When you think of an occupation where someone's working for God, you might think of missionaries or pastors, but you might not think of
1: truck drivers, stockbrokers, airline pilots, construction workers, taxi drivers, website designers.
0: Probably those so-called secular jobs don't remind you of ministry, but you might need to expand your horizons a bit. It's one of those concepts in the Bible most people don't know about. Our work is an important tool for God to shape our lives. Colossians chapter 3 in the Bible says that whatever we do, we should do it heartily. That means with a good attitude. We should work not like we're working for men, but just as if we're working for God. The verse then says something profound. From the Lord, you will receive a reward. That's right. God is going to someday give you an eternal reward based on the quality of your work on the job. And you thought those pastors and missionaries were the only ones racking up big rewards in heaven. Nope, you can do that in your job every day. So no matter what your occupation, your job is a big deal to God. A message from My Worship 103.3.

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Show them your life. Say, where is that God you serve? Show them the proof of his intimacy, of his love, of his grace bestowed upon you. Can I hear a shout tonight? Can you tell somebody about your God?

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0: Can I ask y'all one question? 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
1: He saw the best.
0: I can't get no help up in here, because there are some folk in here that people have wrote you off, said you would never amount to anything, said that you would never end up being anywhere. But my

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1: some call it the stress test.
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helps us in our weakness. 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

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The Bible says in Romans chapter 8, in the same way, the Spirit helps us in our weakness. We do not know what we ought to pray for, but the Spirit Himself intercedes for us with groans that words cannot express. And He who searches our hearts knows the mind of the Spirit, because the Spirit intercedes for the saints in accordance with God's will. We have the songs that help you rely on the power of God when you feel weak and overpowered by the circumstances of life. 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
0: 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Over 200 stress points means the chances of illness, depression, or behavioral change increases by 50%.
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you guys to remember who God is, all right? Remember that he is the greatest. Remember that he has all power. And remember that he never has a bad day. So it doesn't matter what it looks like or what you feel like. How many know that God is still in control?

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3: Soul care is birthed out of the six rhythms that Jesus himself practiced to fill up during his time here on earth. And if Jesus himself understood that he had human capacity and he had to honor that human capacity, though he was fully God, he was fully man, how much more do we have to have the humility to say, I have a human capacity and I need to honor that?
2: 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This is Focus on the Family with Jim Daly, and we're so glad that Deborah Falada is back with us to continue the conversation, offering thoughts like you just heard. We're looking forward to hearing more from her about self-care and how to do that well as a believer. Your host is Focus President and author Jim Daly, and I'm John Fuller.
4: John, last time Deborah began describing some life-giving habits that we as Christians particularly should engage, and they're outlined from Scripture. I was really enthralled with it. Uh-huh. I mean, thinking about how Jesus modeled the things that we should be doing, including nourishing our bodies, making sure we get the right amount of sleep, filling our own well so we could fill the well of others, right? That is a deeply spiritual message. And I'm looking forward to getting back to today, and we're going to cover the next three out of her great book, Soul Care.
2: It's a terrific resource, and the full title of the book is Soul Care: Find Life-Giving Rhythms, Live Restored, Avoid Burnout, and Discover Unspeakable Joy. 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
4: And we started this conversation last time, so if you missed it, get a hold of us. 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
2: mobile app is terrific.
4: Yeah, it's got the whole library there. So that's what I typically listen is through the app. Deborah, welcome back. Good to have you here.
3: Good to be back, as always.
4: It's so fun. I got to brag on your beautiful family, because they came with you this time, and I think it's the first time you've been here several times.
3: Yeah, I've been here a lot. This is their first time in Colorado Springs, and especially at Focus on the
4: Family. Give them a shout out. Give them the first names and say hi to them, because that's fun.
3: I have with me Ella, my oldest, then Elijah, Ezra, and Ethan, and of course my husband's here with us too.
4: That is so good that you guys came out together. All right, we talked about some of the rhythms last time. You identified six rhythms or lifestyle choices in your book, and how Jesus modeled these for us. Quickly, what are the six rhythms? And we'll jump into what I think will be four.
3: Number three. Yeah. The first is nourish our bodies, and how we can honor our bodies with a proper nutrition, hydration, and movement, just like Jesus did, taking care of our temples. The second one is about rest and making sure that we trust God when we lay down and sleep, and realize that we can only do what we can do, and our body needs to be energized by rest, and how important that is in being a healthy person. The third one is protect, and it talks about setting healthy boundaries like Jesus did. Sometimes we think of Jesus as someone who always said yes, but that's not actually the case. The fourth one is connect, to make sure that we are engaging in life-giving relationships. The fifth one, which I'm excited to talk about, is savor. And it's about enjoying life and being present in it. And then the sixth one is tune in. Be aware of what's going on underneath the surface of your life emotionally.
4: You know, I'm going to go back to something from last time, because you sparked a thought for me when it comes to rest. The level of anxiety and depression in the country right now, especially North America, all of us, is so high, particularly in young people. The idea that we need to be okay with what happened today and trust God is so critical. I mean, to trust God, to say, okay, Lord, I'm going to lay my head on the pillow tonight, and whatever is, and I believe in you, I trust in you fully. That should give you a good night's sleep.
3: Yeah, I think the higher our level of trust, the easier it is for us to rest. And if that's not the case, like we talked about earlier, struggling with insomnia, that means there must be something going on underneath the surface that I need to identify and deal with.
4: Mm-hmm. Let's move to protect, which is that next one. You did some research for the book that caught you by surprise, how people viewed boundaries as a bad thing.
3: Yeah.
4: Because, you know, there is no literature psychologically. I'm thinking of the book Boundaries by our good friends.
3: Right.
4: Boundaries are a good thing. Why do we say or think they're bad things?
3: I think we have an unhealthy definition, a wrong definition of boundaries. We just assume that boundaries just means saying no to people in need. And we assume that Jesus didn't have boundaries because he always said yes. And good Christians should always say yes. We shouldn't say no. But that's not actually the case, first and foremost. And that's not how Jesus lived. When I look through the gospel, through the lens of soul care, I was shocked at how frequently Jesus said things like no and not yet. It's not my time. No, I'm not going to do it this way. I'm actually going to do it this way. No, I'm not going to go to that town. I'm going to go to the next town. He wasn't under the obligation of man. His number one priority was to do what God has called him to do. And when I think of boundaries, I think of the word protect, because it's the way that we protect our calling, what God has called us to do. So it's a really important part of being healthy.
4: Let me make sure we have this in a practical way. I can remember Jane when she was at UC Davis. She was doing a chemistry degree pre-vet and, you know, had a load that she was carrying. And she was going to a church there, and the pastor had asked her if she could run the children's ministry. And when she looks back on it, she felt like she couldn't say no. And she was young, and she said, you know, today I could, but I took on so much, and it almost destroyed, you know, her ability to do well in school,
3: right,
4: which was the main thing. And I guess the question there in that example is, how do we develop that backbone to be able to say no? Because it feels contrary to a Christian attitude of kindness and always being available for people.
3: Right.
4: We give that the letter grade of an A. If you're acting that way, you're an A Christian. And if you turn people down, you're actually a C Christian. Speak to that need to say no.
3: Yeah. I think it's important to address the underlying belief system that we talked about in the last conversation. Why do you feel like you can't say no? What is the underlying belief system there? Maybe I feel like it's wrong. Maybe I believe that it's my job to fix the problem, and that if I don't do it, nobody else will. Because that underlying belief system will keep you saying yes to so many things till your plate gets so heavy that it breaks. Yeah. We have to realize that every time we say yes to something, we are automatically saying no to something else because we have human capacity. So it's not just about saying yes to everything and everyone. It's about prayerfully considering what God and God alone wants us to say yes to.
4: Let me ask you this question. When you place that boundary around your heart, it's a positive. I think so many of us, and I put myself right there with Gene. I'm not pointing that out. I think we all learn over time to not simply be people pleasers,
3: right,
4: but to put those boundaries. I think it comes with maturity and sanity. But speak to that idea of protecting your own heart so that you have more for other people.
3: I have to sneak this quote in from a friend of mine who's a counselor. She said, behind every people pleaser was usually once a parent pleaser, where we grew up in a situation where we had to just constantly make sure our parents were okay because there was addictions, there was chaos, there was unhealthy expectations put on us. And you kind of start living out of that cycle of pleasing people, saying yes to more and more. What happens though is you run out of energy. I worked with a woman in counseling just recently who said yes to everything and everyone at work. But then when she walked through the doors of her home, she was so depleted that she had nothing left to give to her husband and children. And she was feeling bad about it. Like, I want to give them more, but I can't. And the reality is she had to start prioritizing and realize that all the things she said yes to were her saying no to her family in different ways, because we have limited human capacity. No one of us is a superhero that can go above and beyond. Jesus himself, who is fully God, yet fully man, honored his human capacity and said no so that he could reserve his energy for what God had called him to do.
4: I think that's hard for many of us as believers to even comprehend, that the Lord, he knew there were sick people in the next town over, or what have you. but he couldn't do it all. I mean, I guess that's the conflict. He could have, but chose to protect that time and to make decisions that he needed to make for his own soul care. I mean, it's weird to talk about God and his own soul care. It feels uncomfortable, actually. But he did say no.
3: He did say no.
4: And he did pass by people. And, it's hard to even imagine, why would God do that?
3: He was limited by choice in his human body and his human capacity. Mm. And I think he wanted to model to us what it looks like to live fully as human beings. He was fully God, yet fully man, and he modeled for us so well what it looks like to care for our souls and stay filled up.
4: Moving to the next rhythm, being connected. That can mean a lot of things.
3: Yeah.
4: How do you define being connected biblically? What does that look like?
3: Being intentional with life-giving relationships. One of the most exciting things about studying the Gospels as I was writing Soul Care was watching Jesus be a really good friend. Mm. You know, before he chose the disciples, the friends that he would say yes to. Think of all the people that wanted to rub elbows with Jesus, right? Mm-hmm. But he decided to focus in on the 12. And before he chose the 12, he spent the night in prayer. How often do we pray about our friends and the type of people that we should bring in close to our lives, the type of people that God wants us to invest in? But Jesus was a really good friend. He was intentional with his friendships. He was intentional about giving and also receiving. Remember in the garden when he said to his disciples, "Here's what I need you to do for me. Stay awake and pray." Not only did he give to his friends, but he also allowed himself to receive from his friends. So we can learn a lot from Jesus and how he engaged in life-giving relationships.
4: You know, you mentioned in Soul Care, Genesis 2:18, where God says it's not good for man to be alone and creates woman. I've never really stepped back to think about the tenderness of that. And it's such a more beautiful, poetic way to think of God's heart for us.
3: I know.
4: That he saw that and he remedied that.
3: He sees our needs.

0: and the loneliness of it, being out there at the edge of the spear, you might say, isn't a great place for a human being, because God created us for a relationship. And in your research, you found some evidence that being alone is not a healthy place to be.
1: It was almost scary to look at some of the research that showed that feeling lonely on a regular basis was almost as dangerous to your health as smoking a pack of cigarettes a day. Because ultimately, the high levels of cortisol, the stress, lead to different types of disease. And so it was really fascinating to realize the effect that loneliness has on our physical body. And I think it goes back to the fact that God sees our needs. He knows it is not good for man to be alone. He knows that two are better than one. But I think it's easy for us, especially when we've been hurt, to push people away, to put up a wall and armor up. Yeah. Instead of softening our hearts and realizing that how we protect ourselves is with boundaries, not with a wall to keep ourselves safe. So I ask you to really consider, who are those life-giving relationships in your life? And if you don't have them, prayerfully consider what it might look like to invite some people into your inner circle so that you can engage in life-giving relationships, because God knows you need them and they're healthy for your soul.
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0: Deborah, you describe your mom as a servant-hearted person. I think we all know people like that. Maybe we perceive ourselves to be that kind of person, servant-hearted. But you admitted that you weren't kind of wired that way, and you had to learn to do that. One, describe that affirmation of maybe having a deficit and then overcoming it. How did you process that? Seeing your mom, maybe wanting to be more like your mom, or what was it?
1: Yeah, it is interesting. I've kind of concluded that when you grow up being served to that level, I have a Middle Eastern mom, she loves to serve. You kind of get used to being served. And then when you're asked to serve others, it's like, I don't have that muscle quite yet, because it's atrophied over the years. But I've realized that in maintaining relationships, healthy relationships, you have to give and receive.
0: Yeah.
1: And so for me, I love to give in the ways of emotional connection, helping people emotionally through advice, through counsel, through prayer. But sometimes there's a physical need. Hey, can you drive me to the airport? And as much as I don't love to do those things, I have realized that you have to meet your friends where they're at, and you have to meet them with their needs.
0: Yeah.
1: Whether or not it's something that you're good at, gifted at, or something you want to do, life-giving relationships require a level of sacrifice.
0: You know, Deborah, this is a delicate question, and I'm not sure you covered it in the book, but I'm feeling it, observing women particularly, and some of the challenge 30, 40-something women are having today to try to be everything. I mean, you're a psychologist, your husband's a doctor, you have beautiful kids, it seems like you're doing it all. And I have a heart for women who are trying to be kind of the traditional wife and mother, yet in an era where professional development is so valued.
1: Right.
0: How does a healthy Christian woman balance all these things, not lean into worldly feminism, and be the person that God needs her to be or wants her to be?
1: I love that you ask that question, because that's something that I'm passionate about and have had to learn along the way. And I think it starts with tweaking the belief system that you have to do it all. Because that is not a reality, number one. You cannot do it all, number two. You can only do what God has called you to do. And you know, even looking

0: at my life from the outside in, you would think, oh, she does all this and kids and life and homeschool and travel. But I have set up so many boundaries because I know my human capacity. I know my limits. And what's been amazing is as I have pulled back from different things, as I have said, I can't do this. I could only do this much. I'm unable to do this. I have watched God take the small loaves and fish that I have and multiply it in ways that I could have never on my own. And it builds your faith because you know when you focus on the things that he's called you to do and you focus on staying healthy and honoring him in that way, he's like, I got the rest. I will take care of the rest. You just do what I've called you to do and don't believe the lie that you have to do it all.
1: Yeah.
0: And so, I feel like I'm living proof that God takes the little that you have and he multiplies it.
1: So that servant-hearted, connected attitude, let's move to the next one, this tuning in to your inner world. Describe what that means.
0: There's so much of life that's happening underneath the surface. You know, human beings are like a volcano and we have all of this pressure building underneath the surface of our life, all of this stress, these expectations, these feelings. And our tendency is to ignore them and shove them away and just keep living our life. But when we do that, this pressure, just like a volcano, has to find the point of least resistance, and it will come out if we don't deal with it. And usually it comes out in an unhealthy way, because the point of least resistance is usually something like rage, anger, relationship conflict, addictions, depression, anxiety. In Soul Care, I talk a lot about how Jesus had so many different feelings that he addressed in scripture. He not only felt the feelings, he responded to them. So it's not that feelings are bad or good, healthy or unhealthy, as we sometimes think. All feelings are a signal, and we're responsible for recognizing them and responding in healthy ways.
1: This sounds a little more complicated, perhaps, than the others, and that's why we need to spend a few minutes on this. You had an example in Soul Care about a man who believed he was a burden to others. I feel like that is really attributable to a lot of women too, that, you know, they don't want to be a burden, so they don't talk about what they're really going through. We all do that. Doesn't matter what gender we are. Describe that story, and how is that belief impacting his life, and how do we apply that to our own lives and identify, whoops, we might be in that same spot.
0: Yeah, sometimes we think that sharing our feelings with others is going to weigh them down, rather than realizing this is a point of intimacy. When you connect with people on that level, you're inviting them into your life in a unique way. You're inviting them into an intimate relationship rather than a superficial one. And so, but here's what it starts with. It starts with us being aware of our own emotions. I think step two is finding people to share what's going on inside of us, people that are going to help us. But we can't do that if we're not aware of what we're feeling to begin with.
1: Right.
0: I can't tell you how many people in the counseling office come in and I say, okay, let's talk about what are some feelings that are coming up in that situation. And so many people will right away say, I don't know, because they haven't had the time, the effort, the language. They might not even have the language to begin really thinking through that. And to know that Jesus himself felt all of these different feelings. He felt sorrow. He felt anger. He felt gratitude. He felt compassion. He felt agony. He felt so many different things. And he stopped to recognize the feeling and then express it and do something about it.
1: And it's so good. And it takes effort. It seems that's the battle in life.
0: Yes.
1: It's in our marriages. It's in our parenting. Just give these things some thought, especially through a scriptural lens.
0: Right.
1: If we can do that, I think the answers from the Lord are very plain to see. It's just our ability to see them.
0: Proverbs 20 verse 5 tells us that the purposes of a person's heart, what's going on underneath the surface of our life, are like deep waters. But a person of insight draws them out. It takes work to draw out the waters underneath the surface of your life. But a person of insight, they can see what's going on inside. And it takes practice. It takes work. It's like a muscle. We have to develop it. Otherwise, when you don't use it, you lose it.
1: Right. I know that. Let's go to the last one in our last few minutes here, savor.
0: That's now, my favorite one.
1: I'm going to say, yeah, that sounds good. It sounds tasty.
0: I know.
1: Savor. What does that mean in the context of soul care?
0: Savor life. Be present in this life that God has given us. We're often so distracted by what's coming up ahead or so burdened by what's happened in the past that we don't take the time to really appreciate and be present in the moment that God has given us. This moment is a gift. And Jesus practiced savoring. You know, one of my favorite verses as I was writing Soul Care was in Matthew 13. And it says, Jesus left the house and went and sat by the lake. And I've never seen that verse before.
1: Yeah.
0: But to think that Jesus just wanted to sit by the lake, to enjoy the moment, to connect with God and this world that he had given him. Mm. I think sometimes we're so distracted, even by devices in our pocket, right? Our phones dinging, text messages, that we miss the gift of the present and the people that God has given us here and now.
1: Well, and I think what's so good in the book, you describe it as a process. It's not like you're born with this, like athletic ability or something,
0: right?
1: But you learn to appreciate, you learn to savor.
0: Right.
1: It's more attitudinal than some genetic thing, right?
0: 100,000%. It's a muscle that we have to develop and something that we have to learn to do. One thing that you can do to practice savoring is starting a gratitude journal. And don't just write vague things. I'm thankful for my family. Be very specific. What is it about your family? Who specifically in your family? And what are you thankful for? It's easy to focus on what we don't have, what happened in the past, what we're worried about in the future. But if we can stop for a few moments and be specifically grateful for what we have today, it tethers us to the present.
1: Well, and you say in the book, developing gratitude and praise is so critical. To the stodgy person, I mean, it just happens. You know, things happen in your life. You become crusty.
0: Yeah.
1: Speak to that person at the end here. How does that crusty Christian, let's put it in that context, become more of a person of gratitude and praise?
0: That crusty Christian is most likely someone who has been through a lot of pain, because pain has a tendency to do that to us. It has a tendency to bring up our walls and make us feel justified to sit in our pain. But I always say that gratitude is how we rebel against the pain. It's our rebellion. No, I'm not going to let this weigh me down. I'm going to enjoy what God has given me. Not that I don't acknowledge the pain. As a counselor, I'm all about acknowledging the pain and healing the pain. But gratitude is how we begin to rebel and decide, am I going to fixate on the pain, or am I going to fixate on the presence that God has given me here and now?
2: What a great message from Deborah Falada, who's been our guest these past couple of days, and her book is a really powerful resource, Soul Care: Find Life-Giving Rhythms, Live Restored, Avoid Burnout, and Discover Unspeakable Joy. 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
1: And John, I'm reminded of a comment we received from a mom named Lauren, who described how her parents weren't well equipped to raise her. And once Lauren became an adult and had a family of her own, she was looking for guidance on how to love her husband and children properly. And she said, Focus on the Family has helped fill that void and so much more. I have found so many books, resources, and messages that have grown my faith, and Focus will help you and your family. It's so good to get that kind of testimony. Mm-hmm. That's what we're trying to do each and every day on this program and through the resources we've talked about. And now you can be part of the family building team when you give generously to this ministry. 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

remember right around the year 2012, I would go out and I would minister. Chandler was just talking about it. I would minister to people and I would watch them be healed, set free, and delivered. And I would go home for days in the dark, under the covers with the curtains closed. I was plagued by depression and rejection. And the main thing the enemy would try to tell me is that I was alone. He would say, yeah, you do all of that. And if you were to die today, they would find another Tasha. Let me tell you something. This is the testimony. I remember being in that dark room. I remember the curtains closed. It was so dark that my roommate, who was my cousin at the time, she came and she told me, Tasha, I can't take it. I got to move out. She left and went to one of our family members' house. Dark place. I was in that dark room crying in my bed. And the Lord came to me. He said, Tasha, get up and wash your face. Because I'm never alone, no. I got up. He said, for one thing, he said, you've been calling it the wrong thing. You're walking around saying you're depressed. This is rejection. Depression is a branch off of the root of rejection. So you've been cutting off branches, but tonight we're going to get to the root. He said, this is what I want you to say every single day. I want you to look yourself in the mirror and you say, I curse the spirit of rejection. And I receive the spirit of adoption. And every single day I walked out my deliverance

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from heaven as of a rushing mighty wind, and it filled the whole house where they were sitting. Verse 4, and they were all filled with the Holy Spirit and began to speak with other tongues as the Spirit gave them utterance. Just like he did it before. How many know we need him to do it again? All right, here we go.

Psalm 34, verse 8. The Word of God says, "Taste and see that the Lord is good. Blessed is the man who takes refuge in Him." We're My Worship 103.3.

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1: 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So when you're thinking about where you should offer, just reach back and give, and God will bless you for that.
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